0: special guest at Metro, just up the street from Wrigley Field, is Shota Imanaga. Misses outside with a fastball to Jared Triolo to begin the bottom of the fifth inning here in Pittsburgh. Cubs with a 3-0 lead. Hometown Celebration is the event as Imanaga delivers. And that one's in the zone for strike. Fastball to Triolo, 1-1. Hometown Celebration is a benefit for the Lynn Bramer Scholars Fund. 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Great cause. And it should be a fun event. Here's the 1-1. Triolo fouls it back off the screen. Let's pause 10 seconds for stations to identify themselves on the score on the Northwestern Medicine Cubs Radio Network. The 1-2, Triolo hits a bouncer up the first baseline, fielded wide of the bag by Bush, steps on the cushion, one away as Triolo is retired. 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Xfinity, imagine that. I don't think Triolo meant to swing at that pitch, but it connected with the bat, and the Cubs get an out on the play.
1: Yeah, that's you know, both of these guys been dealing, and it's good to see that you know, Shota just, he's thrown a beautiful ball game so far.
0: Jacob Gonzalez swings, and it's a fly ball to center field. Backing up PCA, and he makes the catch short of the track, angling toward left center. Two down here in the bottom of the fifth. Cubs up 3-0. Yeah, we've spent so much time, and you can understand why, talking about Paul Skeens. I think people forgot about the other pitcher in this matchup, and Shota Imanaga has been dealing.
1: And Shota's last outing was outstanding. He's pitched very well today. Pitch count way down, too. He's only at 57 pitches with two outs here in the fifth.
0: Henry Davis at the plate, right-handed batter. Imanaga, high leg kick and pitch. Davis shows bunt, pulls it back, and looks at a sweeper low and inside, 1-0. It's interesting listening to Craig Counsell talking before the game. Imanaga lately has been throwing a lot less of the four-seam fastball. Here's the 1-0. Davis shows bunt again, pulls it back, takes a fastball for a strike. That was a four-seamer, 1-1 the count. Counsell mentioned that it's kind of a preemptive strike against the league. They noticed some things and wanted to switch up the scouting report, so to speak. So Imanaga throwing more of the four-seam fastball than the two-seamer.
1: Okay. I know he didn't throw many in his last outing. That was something that was definitely different.
0: Here's the 1-1. Davis swings, and it's a fly ball foul out of play off to the right. But Counsell also did say that it's not something that's going to last forever. The league catches up, and then you switch things up again.
1: Yeah, to me, showed us the big – his sequence, and everybody knows it. It's the fastball to the righty up and in that's in the strike zone, that fastball inside, and then split pitches off that.
0: This is popped up behind the plate. Amaya throws the mask away, gives chase, but it's in the stands, 1-2.
1: You know, and his split is his pitch. That's his out pitch. But if you can command your fastball, then the hitter has to be accountable to the fastball, and then that's where the split just becomes that much more effective.
0: 1-2 the count on Davis. Imanaga working on the third base side of the rubber. A long set, and now the pitch. In the dirt, two balls and two strikes. That was a breaking ball. Cubs up 3-0 with two away here in the bottom of the fifth inning. Cubs scoring all of their runs in the top half of this frame. The 2-2 by Imanaga. Misses with a splitter. Full count.
1: That was a good one. That one, pretty good take, too, by Davis. That pitch right at the bottom of the zone and just dropped down below the zone.
0: Now the payoff pitch. Davis pulls one. Fair ball. Pass third. Bounces off the sidewall. Half has to track it done. Does so skillfully and fires a strike to second base to hold Davis to a single. Nice play out and left by Half. Two-out single for Davis.
1: Pretty good at bat for Davis. One of the few against Shota today. Took that split down and then gets pitch and just keeps it fair over the bag at third. Ian does a nice job playing up off the sidewall. Davis is a catcher, as we saw last night. Runs pretty well for a catcher. Did not make it second base.
0: He's had a good series. Two hits last night, including an RBI, and single here tonight. He's at first. The batter, Jake Mangum. Switch hitter batting from the right side against the lefty, Imanaga. The pitch. Called strike fastball from Shota, 0-1. Cubs up 3-0 with two away here in the bottom of the fifth inning. Mangum, the Pirates center fielder. Son of former Bears defensive back, John Mangum. Now the pitch. Pop fly, right field, foul territory, slicing foul out of play.
1: Pretty good athletes in that family, huh?
0: Some good genes.
1: Yeah. Jake, the center fielder, he can go get him in center field, that's for sure.
0: 0-2 the count. Imanaga sets belt high. Works his motion and deals. A ground ball, backhanded on one knee by Bush. Steps on the bag, that's out number three. Nice play, wide of first by Bush. And a man stranded on the bases. After five, it's the Cubs with a 3-0 lead over Pittsburgh. On the score in the Northwestern Medicine Cubs Radio Network.
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0: 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Pat?
1: Cubs with a big rally in that fifth inning, Zach, as you scoring three, leading 3-0 as the sixth inning starts. Ian Happ will take a pitch outside from Paul Skeens. Happ has struck out twice so far. Swings and fouls it back. Again, he has that impressive string of games here at PNC Park as a visiting player. 42 consecutive games reaching base. And that's an all-time mark for any player, whether it's a Pirate or a visiting ball player. And this park has been around since 2001.
9: Pitch called a ball. The catch is challenged.
1: Pitch was called a ball. The Pirates are going to challenge that decision by home plate umpire Corey Blazer.
10: Ball strike challenge sponsored by Northwestern Medicine.
9: Ball is overturned. Pittsburgh has two remaining.
1: And it was a strike. So it's a good challenge, and that got a lot of the strike zone. Skeens up to 95 pitches. Here's a pitch outside. I think that I see somebody throwing in their bullpen. I'm sure once it gets to be around 100, Ron, they'll think about making a change.
10: Yeah, I would think, you know, even if they try to let him go through this inning, you know, that'd be it.
1: Happ, it's a little liner down the left field line, dropping foul behind the Cubs' third base dugout area. Sellout crowd on hand. We have not heard the exact attendance figure, but it's a whopper. Whopper is the official term for a large crowd.
10: Yeah.
1: Now the 2-2, swinging a foul out of play off to the left.
11: Cubs winning last night's game, 3-2, leading tonight 3-0. One more game to go tomorrow. It's a day game. Jameson Taillon, the former Pirate, against Braxton Ashcraft. Happ pulls the ground ball to first, fielded by O'Hearn. Unassisted play, out number one.
10: See what's on tap here in the sixth inning, sponsored by Flight by Yingling, next generation of light beer. Cubs have not hit a home run yet, but the one ball that was in flight, Pete Carmstrong with an RBI double as he short hopped the right center field wall in the fifth inning.
11: Let's see if Nico can start a one-out rally here in the sixth. Cubs lead 3-0. Line drive toward left field. Base hit. Nico, a soft line drive, dropping in front of the left fielder Reynolds. And now that you lead by three, Ron, you can afford to gamble a little bit. How about a stolen base?
10: I absolutely think so. I would love to see Nico take off, try to steal a bag.
11: Pedro Ramirez, the batter. O'Hearn to hold Nico at first. Ramirez, the switch hitter, batting left-handed. Let's see if he can get a knock. I think it's important, Ron, and you were a young player at one time. Tell me if this is true. I like to see young players get hits against guys who are considered the best pitchers.
10: Yeah, there's no doubt. You talk about a confidence builder. Mm-hmm. And it just gives you that feeling like, I belong here.
11: Yes.
10: I can play here.
11: Mm-hmm. This one is outside for a ball.
10: Hey, Ramirez, the guy from spring training this year, has been impressive. But you never know about spring and what a guy's going to do when he gets to the big leagues. And this is a quality big league player.
11: There's a little pop fly foul and back out of play. As a minor leaguer, you're watching games on national television. You're watching the MLB Network and you're watching all the best players, and you know who's the MVP and the Cy Young winners, and you can't wait to see what you can do against them.
10: That's
11: just
10: right.
11: To see how you fit in.
10: Well, he's fit in fine. He is a guy, you know, if he was in a lot of other clubs, the Cubs, you know, position player wise are pretty set. I mean, the lineup stays pretty much the same day after day after day, but this young guy can play.
11: Count is 3-1 on Pedro Ramirez. He has struck out and popped out in tonight's game. Now the wave is rippling around PNC Park. Nico leading at first, not running. And Ramirez takes down low, ball four. That's a quality plate appearance. It's not a base hit, but it's a base on balls. And it improves the situation. First and second, one away. And that might be the end of the night for Paul Skeens. Let's see.
10: Yeah, you can tell he knows his day's over. He is at 105 pitches in the ballgame.
11: Don Kelly is going to make a pitching change. Skeens walks off, head down toward the third base dugout. The crowd gives him a mild ovation or a mild round of applause, but you know Skeens does not feel great satisfaction at this moment. He leaves trailing 3-0. Pitching changes by the opposition. Those are brought to you by Sloan, the official water efficiency partner of the Cubs and leader in smart water and commercial restroom solutions. 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Cubs 3-0. We're in the sixth inning. We'll be right back with more after this on The Score and the Northwestern Medicine Cubs Radio Network.
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0: 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Speeding in the work zone is like arguing with a ump. A no win. Mind the signs, avoid the fines. Pat?
11: Pretty good advice, Zach. Thank you. As we resume action, Dansby Swanson will be the first man to face the new pitcher, Isaac Mattson. Runners take their leads, first and second. Cubs lead by three. Dansby rams one deep to left, but foul. And back out of play. See how Mattson has done this season. No decisions. ERA a shade over four. It's his 35th appearance. Two men on with one away. Line drive, base hit down the left field line. This will drive in a run. Horner will score. Ramirez hustling to third. It's going to be a double for Dansby Swanson. And the Cubs now lead 4-0. A line drive right over the third baseman Triolo's head. By the time Reynolds could backhand it in the corner and get it back in, a run had scored, and men are at second and third.
10: Well, and you talk about a confidence builder. Dansby drove in a big run in yesterday's ball game in the 10th, and now today he's been on base all three times, a walk, a single, scored a run, and now a double to drive in a run. So a very nice day for Dansby.
11: Infield in, men at second and third. Miguel Amaya will bounce one foul past third. And we've talked about the firepower that this Pirate offense has. It's a four-run lead, and that's good. And Shota Imanaga is pitching very well. But this team is quite capable of scoring a lot of runs. You want to get these last two in if you can.
10: Yeah, absolutely.
11: Here's a pitch down low. In fact, you'd like to get it up to about 8 or 9.
10: Yeah.
11: Swanson can get a big lead at second. You can always get a big lead when that infield is in because you can see the middle infielders exactly where they are. Swing and a miss by Amaya. Used to be kind of an uneasy feeling, Ron, with the infield back and you're running at second.
10: Yeah.
11: You don't know who's going to sneak in behind you.
10: Doubles by Cubs hitters, sponsored by Southwest Airlines. Reliable, comfortable, convenient. Southwest just makes sense.
11: Now the 1-2. Mattson works over on the extreme first base side of the rubber. Line drive, base hit to left. A run is in. Swanson's going to try to score. The throw goes to second. It's a two-run single from Miguel Amaya, and the Cubs lead 6-0. That's a big one.
10: Bottom of the lineup today, doing the damage, Swanson and Amaya. They have both been on all three times today. They've knocked in three and scored two runs today. So very good production out of the 8 and 9 spot in the Cubs lineup. And that, as you said, Pat, is a big swing of the bat. 6-0 Cubs.
11: Still only one away. Amaya now with 17 runs batted in this season. And you can hear the Cub fans reacting on all of these big hits. And Pete Carr Armstrong had the one that broke the ice. He drove in the first run with that fifth inning double deep off the wall in right center on one hop. And the pitch. And Pete will take a strike now, 1-1. I've always thought, Ron, that first run against a quality pitcher is a big, big run.
10: Yeah, I would agree.
11: Because there's no guarantee you're going to get it.
10: Yeah, and, you know, you get one, that's against a guy like Skeens. He can throw a shutout at you at any time.
11: Swinging a foul back by PCA. Pete with a couple of hits. He just continues to do things that let you know he is becoming one of the most elite players in the game. Getting a single and a double against last year's Cy Young Award winner, no big deal.
10: Yeah.
11: No big deal for some people,
10: yeah.
11: Maybe. Now the 1-2. Short lead by a mile, not a Steelers lead. And the pitch taken outside for a ball. Always see some boats sailing along, some fishing boats, tugboats.
10: Mm-hmm. What a night to be out on the river.
11: Here's a swing and a foul off to the left. I think they probably have some businesses around where they have little ferry boats and have ferry boat rides up and down the Allegheny River.
10: They have some dinner cruise boats and things like that. Absolutely, yeah. Beautiful part of the state. This downtown area is really pretty. And from our vantage point, you really can't beat it.
11: Here's a line drive, right center field, base hit. That's going to go all the way to the wall. Amaya heading to third. He will hold there on a double by Pete Crow Armstrong. You just cannot hit a ball much harder than he just hit that ball.
10: Second double of the ball game for Pete. He smokes this ball in a gap. Just a line drive bullet. Amaya goes first to third. Pete was looking to go three. But Amaya, you know, with a short lead, Amaya, not a good runner, just goes to third. So a big swing of the bat for Pete. Cubs looking to extend this lead. They're already up 6-0.
11: Pirates forced to bring the infield in. Suzuki, the batter, he's singled to drive in a pair his last time. Mattson ready, and the pitch to Seiya. It's outside for a ball. Plenty of Cub blue shirts and hats as we look in that area down behind the first base Cubs dugout. But really, they're all over the park. I see them off to our left on the third base side on the upper deck. There's a ball outside. It's 2-0 now to Seiya Suzuki. It's wonderful to have some support when you're the visiting team in big league ball or any sport for that matter.
10: I would agree. And the Cubs fans, they travel great, especially here in Pittsburgh, Cincinnati, the closer cities. You look down behind the Cubs dugout, there's tons of people here from Chicago.
11: Check swing, strike 2-1.
10: Now, last night, we walked home last night over the Clemente Bridge, and how many Cub fans were on the bridge last night?
11: Quite a few. I counted 912.
10: Oh, okay. There you go.
11: Here's the pitch, swinging a foul back. You didn't realize I was counting, did you?
10: I thought that's how many autographs you signed last night.
11: No, that was only 712. 2-2 on Suzuki. And happy to do so. The stretch by the right-hander and the pitch from Mattson. Strike 3 call. Say I didn't like the call. It is the second out in the inning. Michael Busch is the eighth man to bat in the inning. Cubs with back-to-back three-run rallies.
10: That's a little inside curveball to Saya, and just barely clipped the inside corner.
11: Skeens is going to be charged with 4 of the 6 runs. There is Michael Busch taking outside. 2 down men at second and third. 6-0 Cubs here in the sixth. This has been a good visiting park for the Cubs. They are actually 27 games above 500 all time at PNC. 120 wins here and only 93 losses. Now, here's another number I saw, Ron, that I didn't realize. Tell me if you do. Since 2023, just 3 years ago, the Cubs are 19-5 in this park.
10: Wow. How about that?
11: Pretty good.
10: That's really good.
11: Here comes the 1-1. Line drive, base hit, right center. 2 more runs are going to score. And the Cubs now with a commanding 8-0 lead. Michael Busch, a 2-run single. Solid base hit into right center. Cubs clicking on all cylinders tonight.
10: Well, this is a big game for the Cubs. I say this, you go into this ballgame, Skeens and Imanaga pitching, and both guys dominant through the first four innings. And then the Cubs with a three spot in the fifth, and now a five spot here in the sixth inning, and that is something. You just don't expect to see that in a game that Skeens is pitching against you.
11: Not at all. Now, time call to catcher Davis strolling out to see about Mattson.
10: Mattson's thrown a lot of pitches in a short period of time.
11: He's faced six batters, Ron. I'm counting four hits and a walk. And he did record one out. He struck out Suzuki, but everyone else has reached against him.
10: Well, if you're a hitter and you've just been facing Skeens for three at-bats, anybody that's coming in, is their stuff's going to be less, right? And you just, yeah.
11: Do you actually think, no, I can handle this?
10: Yeah,
11: guy.
10: No, you've been seeing, 97 with movement and a couple good different breaking balls. Absolutely.
11: Here's Bregman. Cubs need Alex to get on a roll. He is 0 for 3 tonight with a pair of strikeouts. Two down, a man at first. Three runs in, or make it five runs in. It's 8-0 Cubs here in the sixth inning. And he's the ninth man to bat in the inning. Mattson to Bregman. Fastball upstairs, 3-0. Whatever the pitching coach told him, it was not go to 3-0 on the next hitter.
10: Yeah, I would think that's correct.
11: Bregman probably taking all the way here. He is. It's a strike, 3-1. Cubs all of a sudden, 8 runs on 10 hits. Very impressive back-to-back innings, considering it started against one of the elite pitchers in the game. Check swing foul. 3-2 on Bregman.
10: Yeah, you're in the sixth inning. You're up 8-0. Your team's got 10 hits, and you were absolutely blank through the first four innings. So it's been a very good ball game here for the Cubs against Paul Skeens.
11: The runner Bush not being held at first. And now Mattson's pitch. There goes the runner. It's up and in, ball four. The inning will continue. Fans getting a little restless here at PNC. I think part of it is just frustration, Ron. Paul Skeens is a local icon, and whenever a big crowd shows out to watch him, they want him to win the game. And anything less than that, the fans are not going to be pleased.
10: Yeah, this is one of the few sellouts they're going to have all year. And now they're down 8-0.
11: Mattson will leave. A new pitcher coming in. Pitching changes by the opposition. 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It's the Cubs leading 8-0. We're in the sixth inning, and we'll be back with more after this on The Score and the Northwestern Medicine Cubs Radio Network.
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0: 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After five in Milwaukee, the Brewers now lead the Rockies 3-2. Cooper Pratt breaks a two-all tie with an RBI single in the fourth. Pat?
11: Colorado beat Milwaukee yesterday in that series opener, and the Rockies improved to 42-63, just one win away from matching last year's total. Ian Happ now steps in, and he'll take low and inside for a ball. The new pitcher is new in more ways than one. He is making his Pirates debut right here. This is Ron Marinaccio. He was with the Yankees starting in 2022 for three seasons, parts of 3 years. And there's a strike to Happ. With San Diego earlier this year, he was 1-0 with an ERA of 4.79 over 33 games. Runners take their leads at first and second. And the pitch to Happ. Swing and a miss. And it's 1-2. Ian, the 10th man to bat in the inning.
10: Yeah, Pirates just trying to make moves to solidify their bullpen. That has been an issue for them. So just getting more really big league pitchers out of that pen.
11: Happ takes a ball in the dirt. Seems like bullpens, Ron, play a very big role in the trading deadline.
10: Every year. That's the spot that everybody's looking to add bullpen help, and everybody, you know, would always like to get starters. I just think they're harder to come by.
11: Here's a wild pitch, and the catcher, Davis, doesn't know where the ball is. It's back by the backstop, and runners advance to second and third. That's a WP wild pitch. The count now 3-2 on Ian Happ.
10: Well, in the dirt, Davis thought it might have hit the umpire, but it did not. He had to go back and get it.
11: Yeah, let's see if Happ can knock in these final two. A five-run rally already. And Ian checks and takes low for ball four. So this will be the 11th batter in the inning. Nico Horner coming up. Nico singled to start the rally. Seems like it was about a day and a half ago.
10: Yeah, this has been a very, very long inning for the Pirates. Cubs with five runs in the inning. Nico extends that streak now of on base to 43 games in a row here at PNC Park.
11: Fans are starting to leave the ballpark. Here's the pitch to Nico with the bases loaded.
10: Yeah, look at the bridge.
11: The Clemente Bridge, I see at least 70 to 80 people, maybe 100, leaving this ballpark. Now the pitch. Nico swings and fouls it back. Bases loaded. Warner would like to add to his 43 RBI total right now. Ron Marinaccio in his Pirate debut. Walked Ian Happ. Now the pitch to Nico. Line drive left field, coming in and sliding to make the catch is Reynolds. Good play by Brian Reynolds. That ends the inning. But the Cubs, with a prosperous frame, they score five. Five runs on the same number of hits. They lead three. We go to the bottom of the sixth inning. Cubs 8, Pirates nothing. 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
24: The Bat. Nick Gonzalez will lead off the Pirate sixth inning, and he'll take high for ball one. With former Cub Ron Coomer, Pat Hughes at PNC Park in Western Pennsylvania. Zach Zaidman working alongside. Zach will chime in every now and again on out-of-town scores. Cindy Boyden is the engineer at the controls. Shota Imanaga pitching extremely well tonight. He's working on a three-hit shutout as he starts this sixth inning, and he fires a strike, 2-1. And the next offering popped up, right side foul. And not that big league ballplayers, Ron, need any extra incentive. You know that there are going to be good players on every team, and every game is going to be a challenge, no matter if you're a pitcher or a hitter. But when you're matched up against a guy like Shota was against Paul Skeens, here's a pitch inside for a ball. I have to believe those competitive juices are flowing just a little more freely.
10: Boy, absolutely. You are going to get the very best out of yourself, and mentally, physically, you're locked in. There is no doubt that ball took a bite out of a Maya at home plate. But, you know, you always, when you're playing against the absolute elite in the game, it's just the way it is. There's no doubt. As this ball foul tipped, I think he caught a Maya off the left inner thigh or ankle area. That one hurt.
24: There's no way you can ever cover all of the body parts as a catcher. They just take a beating.
10: Yeah. And you think about tonight's ballgame now. Shota, he's 73 pitches in the game here in the sixth. He has been dominant.
24: There's a chopper toward the middle. Glove by Horner. Off balance throw, not in time. Cubs might challenge that play. Nico over on the shortstop side of the bag gloved it, made a strong off-balance throw. Safe is the initial call. He and Swanson almost collided. And let's see if the Cubs are not going to challenge.
10: The only reason he is safe is Gonzalez runs very well. And I'll tell you, this is a great play by Nico Horner. He is 10 feet on the other side of the diamond. Gansby was playing in the hole, Nico up the middle. Excellent play, just Gonzalez outran the play.
24: Brian Reynolds, the batter. Switch hitter, right, batting right-handed. Drives one in the air to left, down the line, racing over Happ, near the line. Makes the catch after a long run and gets it back in. Very nice play by Happ. He must have gone 120 feet to make that catch.
10: Yeah, and then you gotta slide like into the wall because, you know, there's only a couple feet of foul territory before you hit that sidewall. Great play by Ian. Catch of the game today. We'll go with that one. Sponsored by Catch Des Moines. The Iowa State Fair is back August 13 through the 23rd. 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Great play by Ian in left field for the catch of the game.
24: One away and a man at first. It's Marlon Valdez, the batter, and he takes a pitch inside. I'm thinking on a warm night, even though these guys are in great condition, Ron, when you make a sprint of 30 or 40 yards, as Ian just did, mm-hmm. I'm thinking you might get just slightly dizzy when you jam on the brakes and then look up and try to make the catch of that ball.
10: Yeah, it's just a tough play. There's no ifs, ands, or buts about it. Ian has learned how to make that play from playing all these years at Wrigley.
24: Here comes the 1-1 from Shota Imanaga. It's pulled on the ground foul. Well, let's take a look at a little baseball history, see what's happened on this day. This date in baseball history brought to you by villageofbedfordpark.com. It's time to make history for your business in Bedford Park. Shota to the belt. The left-hander fires. This is a foul on the ground left side again. Cubs turned a triple play on this date in 1965. It was the fourth inning of Game 2 of a twin bill at Wrigley. The Cubs playing the Pirates, and it came against Roberto Clemente.
10: Oh, wow.
24: I'm pretty sure Ron Santo told me about this play. Here's a pitch high and outside for a ball. It was a line drive. Pirates had a couple of men on base. And a line drive to Glenn Beckert. He caught it, fed the ball to Don Kessinger to double up the runner who had danced off second, and the throw to Ernie Banks to complete the triple play.
10: Wow.
24: Strike three, and that's out number two. Valdez is out on strikes. And the batter is Ryan O'Hearn, a swinging strike three.
10: Fourth punch out in the game for Shota. Excellent pitch to get that punch out. Cubs strikeouts. They're sponsored by your Chicago and Northwest Indiana Hyundai dealers.
24: O'Hearn checks and takes low. Lights just about to take full effect here at PNC Park. More fans leaving over Clemente Bridge.
10: Paul Skeens pitched. They got their bobblehead, and he came out. Cubs take a big lead, and they're leaving.
24: Here's a pitch down low for a ball. Two down, a man at first. The Clemente Bridge. I was reading about the bridges because we've talked about them before. They have three, I think they're called sister bridges, and we can ask Cindy Boyden, the engineer. Here's a line drive caught by Swanson. That ends the inning. Pirates don't score. We go to inning number 7. It's the Cubs 8 and the Pirates nothing. 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
24: We move to inning number 7. It's all Cubs tonight, 8-0. Paul Skeens leaving in that 6th inning. He did not give up all of the runs, but he was charged with 5 of them. And he's on the hook right now for the loss. Not that this game is over, not by any means, but it is the 7th, and the Cubs lead by 8. Pedro Ramirez leads it off. Pedro against the right-hander will take outside for a ball. Ron Marinaccio still doing the pitching for the Pirates. We were talking about the bridges, though. They're relatively famous landmarks here in Pittsburgh. Here's a line drive toward right field, and that's going to be a base hit. Trapped out there by the right fielder Valdez. And another quality at-bat and result by Pedro Ramirez, Ron.
10: Yeah, second at-bat. Second time he's been on base, walked and scored a run in his last AB where he walked against Skeens in that 5-run inning and now singles.
24: Leadoff base hit. Here's Dansby Swanson. Well, you talk about productivity from the bottom of the order. Cubs have done that beautifully tonight. Swanson's been on base 3 times in the number 8 spot. And he takes inside for a ball. He had an RBI double and a single. He's scored a couple, and he also had a walk. But these famous bridges here in Pittsburgh, they're named after 3 iconic figures. The great Roberto Clemente is the first one, and that's the one just outside the ballpark here, fittingly. The next bridge over is the Andy Warhol Bridge. Andy, the artist. I guess he did a variety of things. He was mainly an artist, I would call him. And Rachel Carson. Now, she was a naturalist and an author. Swanson swings and misses. Now, I remember a few years ago, Ron, I was... saying, I read that title, Naturalist. It's very impressive sounding, but I thought, I really have no idea what a naturalist is.
10: I didn't then, and I don't now.
24: See, I was thinking with the possibility of each of us, or one of us maybe, acquiring knowledge after our discussion, that we would be a little better versed to discuss it in the future. Here's a deep drive to left, but it's playable for Reynolds. And he'll make the catch. And I remember I said to you, as we found out that Rachel Carson was a great naturalist and author, and I've heard of her, but I just couldn't place exactly her spot in history. And I said, if somebody said to you, "Hi, Ron Coomer, I'm a naturalist," what would you say to that person?
10: I would think they like...
24: Here's Miguel Amaya taking outside for a ball.
10: I don't know if I quite say that on the air.
24: I think
10: they're not wearing a lot of clothes. This would be my natural.
24: Well, now we're getting into a different area.
10: I don't disagree that I said what.
24: Better get back to the game. Here's a swing and a chopper.
10: Well,
24: foul.
10: I mean, you know, a naturalist.
24: Tight slider on that pitch there, Ron.
10: So what would you say? We'll veer, we'll option the other direction.
24: Well, no, what
10: is a naturalist?
24: Well, the last time I asked you, you had a very comical answer also. I said, what if somebody said, "Hi, I'm a naturalist"? What would you say? You would say, "Congratulations." Here is a swing and a miss by Miguel Amaya.
10: That's just me not knowing what the heck they mean.
24: But it was very polite to congratulate them.
10: Way to go.
24: Sort of.
10: Yeah, sure.
24: But it says a naturalist is a person who studies plants and animals and practices naturalism in art or literature. It's not an easy word to say when you've not said it for several years. Here's a pitch down low. And the count one and two.
0: And that was Rachel Carson, an American marine biologist, author, and environmentalist who did some important work in the 1960s.
24: So you say she was also a marine? Is that what you said?
10: Marine biologist.
24: I wanted Zach to say it.
0: Her 1962 book, Silent Spring.
10: Oh, I read that one.
24: Did you really? Tell us about it, Ron.
10: We got a lot of ball games still left here.
24: You probably thought it was a baseball book when you picked it up, right? 3-2 on Miguel Amaya. The runner goes. Here's the pitch. Swing and a miss. Throw to second base. A late tag. That's a stolen base for Miguel Amaya. And in the seventh inning of a game, he's stealing a bag. Is that Pedro Ramirez?
10: Ramirez stole second.
24: Mm-hmm. So you got two outs and a steal. And Pete Crow Armstrong at the plate. Pete with a pair of doubles and a single. And he lines one to deep right field. This ball's got a chance. Gone. Home run, Pete Crow Armstrong. And the Cubs now lead 10-0. A line drive to the stands in right. You can hear the Cub fans here at PNC Park. And Pete now is a triple shy of a cycle, and he might get another plate appearance later on.
10: Boy, no doubt, have a day. He would have the cycle right now. The one double that he hit with Amaya on first, that would have been a triple for sure. But Amaya ended up stopping at third base. Pete hits a line drive bullet. His fourth hit of the ball game. He's got a homer, two doubles, three RBIs, and a stolen base. That's having a day.
24: He's driven in four. He has scored two. What a night he is having. Did that ball leave the park in a hurry? I barely had time to call it.
10: Yeah, that was a line drive bullet.
24: For Pete, his 23rd of the year. He homered in last night's game. He's got 60 runs batted in. You don't see many leadoff hitters leading their team in RBIs. Look out now. Seiya gets hit by the pitch. This might be as a result of the stolen base taking place with the 8-run deficit. What do you think?
10: Yeah, it could be. The pitch was a cutter. It was not a fastball. But you know, that ball had a little spin to it, and it.
24: Okay.
10: Yeah, but, you know, I'm sure the Pirates are none too pleased that, you know, a base was stolen, you know, in an 8-0 game in the seventh.
24: I'm sure somebody will talk to Pedro Ramirez about that. It's kind of one of those unwritten rules. I've always heard 6-6, if it's the sixth inning or later and it's a 6-run lead or more, you don't steal bags, you don't swing on 3-0, you don't take the extra base. Do you agree with that?
10: I do, yeah. I definitely, you know, I just think you got to look around the field and just make sure that you're not, you know, you don't want to embarrass the opposing team. They're having a rough night. You know, and Cubs have been scoring big runs here in the last three innings. I just think you want to just play out the game.
24: And you know that you've been on the other side of that coin.
10: Absolutely.
24: And it's not fun. And it's just kind of a matter of sportsmanship more than anything else.
10: I would agree.
24: But some of the young guys who are still, you know, kind of ambitious and still trying to make a name for themselves, they haven't completely learned that rule yet, and they just need to be taught. That's all.
10: They're just full speed ahead. They're trying to do whatever they can do to make a positive play in a big league ballgame.
24: 10-0 Cubs. We're in the seventh. We'll get back to Rachel Carson later. Here's a line drive, base hit to right. Jameson Taillon in the dugout right now is saying, gentlemen, this is great, but please save some of these for tomorrow when I'm pitching.
10: Second inning of the ballgame for Michael Busch. He's got a couple driven in and another single. Bushy 2-for-5 on the day.
24: Two down, two on, top of the seventh. Cubs out hitting the Pirates 13-4. The game is full of surprises.
10: Yeah.
24: In a game started by Paul Skenes, what are the odds that in the seventh inning of that game, Skenes' team would be trailing 10-0?
10: Yeah, that's, you know, that's the tip of the cap to Shota, too. He's thrown up six

0: for the pitch. And he will hit a ground ball wide of third. Diving stop by Triolo. Throws to second. Gets his man. Excellent play by Jared Triolo, the Pirate third baseman. Cubs settle for the two-run home run by Pete Carr Armstrong as they get a couple more runs to their lead. It's 10-0 Cubs here in the middle of the seventh inning, and this is The Score and the Northwestern Medicine Cubs Radio Network.
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0: Marcel Ozuna will lead off. The new Cub pitcher is Javier Assad. And the pitch to Ozuna is a strike. 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It's his game to win, and what a job he did. Six shutout innings, four hit ball. 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Assad will flip a strike in there on the count 1-2. Beautiful summer night here in Pittsburgh. 81 degrees at game time. Fly ball fouled off to the right out of play off the bat of Ozuna. Cubs trying to make it two in a row to start this series. A hard-fought 3-2 win last night in 10 innings. Fly ball to right again, slicing into almost the exact same spot.
8: Yeah, going into this ball game today, knowing both pitchers have been very good as of late, you did not expect bottom of the seventh inning to be a 10-0 ball game.
0: Another foul ball, and I mean, yeah. The same fan could have caught all three of those. I hope that's not the case.
8: Share the wealth a little bit.
0: Yeah. And now the 1-2 from the stocky right-hander Javier Assad. Tapped slowly on the ground back to the mound, fielded by Assad. Flips to first in time. Ozuna not really racing as hard as he could, running down the first baseline. Fans get on him a little bit. Let's pause 10 seconds for station ID. This is The Score and the Northwestern Medicine Cubs Radio Network. One away, we're in the bottom of the seventh inning. Cubs on top, 10-0. Jared Triolo, the batter. Triolo, nothing for two, twice has flied to center. Swings late,

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1: And misses in the count, nothing and two.
0: $39,105. Fourth sellout of the season. Largest crowd.
1: 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Getting some information about the attendance. It's a big crowd. 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
1: Very good. We'll see how we did in the Benny's Beverage Depot attendance game. Fly ball to left. This is going to end the inning. 1-2-3 for Javier Assad as Happ makes the catch of the ball hit by Jacob Gonzalez. It's 10-0 Cubs as we go to the eighth inning on the score in the Northwestern Medicine Cubs Radio Network.
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1: Pirates have a new pitcher in the game. And we'll identify him momentarily. Brandon Eisert. E-I-S-E-R-T. Brandon Eisert. He's the new left-handed Pirate hurler. Cubs on top 10-0, out hitting Pittsburgh 13-4.
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1: Zach has all kinds of information regarding the attendance, and he's going to share that information with us. Zach did all the research. James Triantos is pinch hitting for the Cubs.
2: This is his first big league at bat.
1: Triantos, born in Fairfax, Virginia, not too far from here. 5'11", 195-pounder. And he lines a base hit to right. James Triantos in his first big league at-bat singles into right field. Save that baseball for his trophy case.
2: Why, that is outstanding. Come up to home plate, your first big league at bat, you just shoot a line drive the other way. So congratulations to him.
1: What an exciting moment.
2: Oh, yeah.
1: Now he takes his lead like this. Nothing to it.
2: Yeah.
1: Justin Dean, the batter. Craig Counsell going to his bench, letting some of the younger guys get some playing time and letting some of the veterans get some much-needed rest. day game tomorrow. Certainly looks like the Cubs are going to have a chance to sweep all three. So James Triantos in his major league debut singles. Let's see, what else does Zach have here? 39,105 is the attendance. Now, I had 39,114 earlier.
2: That's what they said on the... It's 114.
10: The 39,105 tonight is the biggest crowd since 39,114.
1: So now I'm even more confused. Here's a swing and a miss by James Dean. And he is out number one. One away and a man at first. Okay, Zach, I've got the sheet that you handed me. It says attendance.
10: Yes.
1: 39,105.
10: That is the attendance tonight. It's the biggest crowd they've had here since July 20th, 2024, against the Phillies when they had 39,114 fans back on July 20th, 2024.
1: I gotcha. Okay. And Ron Coomer, you are the winner in the Benny's Beverage Depot attendance game.
2: Yep. I heard 39,114. That's what I'm going with.
1: Line drive, base hit to the gap. It's going to roll all the way to the wall. Pedro Ramirez with a double. Triantos is going to score. And the Cubs have opened up the lead even larger. It's 11-0 here in the eighth inning. Triantos scoring his first run. And does he have a happy look on his face in that Cubs first base dugout?
2: That's a pretty good debut. You single and then score two hitters later on a double in a gap. So for Ramirez, he's walked, singled, stole a base, two runs scored and an RBI. So a pretty nice night for Ramirez also. Boy, has the bottom of the lineup done its job tonight.
1: Here's Dansby Swanson. He's been a major contributor. Dansby, a walk, a single, a double. Lined out his last time up. His defense continues just to be one of the joys of watching Cubs baseball. Just the plays he makes. His head is always in the game. And he's not the only one. The Cubs have a great defensive team. I would say it's got to be one of the best defensive teams in all of baseball.
2: Yeah.
1: And I'm a little biased, and I don't see every other team play as much as I do the Cubs. But there's a strong defensive player at so many spots and elite defensive players at two or three.
2: Yeah, no, I would agree. I don't think you could make a case for any team in Major League Baseball that has a better defense than the Chicago Cubs. I just don't think so.
1: Is there a better center fielder than Pete Crow Armstrong
2: anywhere? I don't think so. I think when you look at defense and you look to set up the best defense you could, you want to be strong up the middle. That's been something everybody's talked about for years. And the Cubs, you get gold glovers all the way up the middle.
1: Dansby Swanson, Nico Horner, a terrific second baseman.
2: Yeah.
1: PCA in center. The catchers are solid. Carson Kelly and Miguel Amaya. Alex Bregman at third. Ron, you played third. How would you rank him?
2: He's an excellent defender. Very good. Way above average for sure. One of the elite defenders.
1: 2-2 pitch taken.
11: Pitch called strike, batter challenges.
1: And that might be challenged by the Pirates. It is.
2: All strike challenge, sponsored by Northwestern Medicine.
11: Call's overturned. You have two remaining.
1: Oh, I get a Dansby challenge. Yep. He thought it was inside, and it was. So he's still up there. Swanson waiting for the 3-2 from the left-hander. And he hits a high pop fly foul. Right side, this is going to drift out of play. Eleven to nothing Cubs here in the eighth inning. Please stay tuned for the toast of the game. Ron Coomer will name the Benny's Beverage Depot toast of the game ball player. That's coming up in the ninth. If you can't find it at Benny's, it's probably not worth drinking. Swanson chops one foul. Zach Zabeman. You might be able to hear him preparing the post-game show. I'm not sure what sounds you would exactly hear in that regard. But stay tuned for it anyway.
2: Yeah.
1: Because he's working on it. The old National Bank Cubs Radio postgame show, the official bank of the Cubs Radio Network. The scorebook's getting a little on the messy side. How about yours?
2: Yeah, these last three innings for the Cubs, last three or four innings, been a lot of people come to the plate.
1: And did you put WW? 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Fly ball to right center. Mangum makes the catch, and that ends the inning. As we go to the bottom of the eighth inning, Cubs 11, Pirates nothing. 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
10: 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Pat?
1: All right, Zach. Thank you. Henry Davis batting for the Pirates, takes low and outside, one ball, one strike. Javier Assad still on the mound in relief. It is Shota Imanaga's game to win, and he pitched magnificent shutout ball over six innings.
2: Yeah, you really can't do it much better. You're facing the league's reigning Cy Young Award winner, and you just outpitched him.
1: Did you say it's raining, Ron? Here's a pitch inside, and the batter gets hit.
2: That one caught Davis in that right, I believe, at the right elbow as he started to swing, and then that ball hit him.
1: James Triantos is playing second base. Justin Dean is in center. Michael Conforto comes in to play left field.
2: That ball hit right off the knob of the bat is what it hit, but it did get a piece of him. So
1: Nico Horner gets the last few minutes off. Same with Ian Happ and Pete Carmstrong. They get to rest a little bit and get ready for tomorrow's day game. Cubs are going to have a chance to sweep all three. The wind has died down. Flags just hanging. They have a beautiful American flag out beyond the left center field fence here. No balls and two strikes on Jake Mangum.
2: Yeah, if you like to travel and you want to follow the Cubs somewhere fairly close that you can either fly quickly or drive here. This is some kind of ballpark. This is a beautiful place to come and watch some games.
1: Bouncer foul left side. We are located right behind home plate, slightly off to the first base side. But it's one of the highest perches that we have. I think the only one higher would be Washington. But we are a good, what would you say, 6 stories above ground level? Oh,
2: easy, yeah.
1: Here's the 0-2, swing and a miss. It's a strikeout for Assad. Mangum is out on strikes, and the batter, Nick Gonzalez.
2: Put it this way, we are so far up and back that there is no chance of getting a ball here.
1: No, not even close.
2: There's been nothing even remotely close to getting a ball up here.
1: Assad now to face Nick Gonzalez, who drives one to deep right. Going back is Suzuki near the wall. Makes the catch while backpedaling against the fence. Nice play by Seiya. Scampering back to first is the Pirate runner, Davis. And there are 2 down. And it brings up Tyler Gallahan.
2: Gonzalez, one of the league's leading hitters, hitting well over 300. Smoked that ball to right center, or to right field. Excellent play by Suzuki.
1: I thought it was a G. It's a C. It's Tyler Callahan. These are live broadcasts.
2: So in one spot, they've got Cook hitting. And then in the other spot, on the same scoreboard, they got Callahan hitting. So, Pat, you can decide whoever you feel like should be hitting is hitting. How's that?
1: Tyler Cookahan is batting.
2: There you go. Yeah. Uh-huh.
11: I just call the ball and catch the challenge.
2: Cookahan, huh?
1: Well, you just split the difference. Yeah, you give him a half and half.
2: Yeah.
1: A little hybrid.
11: Ball's overturned. Scott got too many.
1: I'm sure there's a reason why they crank up the umpire's audio to levels 3 and 4 times higher than necessary.
2: Yeah.
1: Want to make sure they can hear them over in Delaware.
2: Yeah, there's no doubt. They can. I mean.
1: So I'm going to go with Callahan since his name is on the board.
2: Yeah, I think, you know, they took the Cook name off the board. That was good. Took him about 4 pitches, but that's okay.
1: 2 down, 2 balls, 2 strikes on Callahan. I'll be darned, it does say Callahan in the offseason works as a cook. Go figure.
2: And there you have it.
1: Now the pitch on the way. Swing and a miss, strike 3, inning over. Good job by Javier Assad. We go to the 9th inning, Cubs 11, Pirates nothing. On the score and the Northwestern Medicine Cubs Radio Network.
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10: 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And just circling back to something we talked about earlier, Rachel Carson, who has one of the bridges here in Pittsburgh named after her.
5: Yes.
10: Yeah, she wrote a famous book in 1962 called Silent Spring. And the reason that she has the bridge named after her is because of that book where she exposed the use of synthetic pesticides that devastated ecosystems and human health.
1: Michael Conforto will lead off this inning. I was reading about her earlier myself, Zach, and it said, a naturalist is a person who studies plants and animals, practices naturalism in art or literature, or believes that only natural laws and forces operate in the world. Not sure exactly what all of that means, Ron, but it sounds very profound.
2: You got me. Yeah, sounds Zach, great.
1: Zach, did you want to take a crack?
10: Well, that book that she wrote because of all those things.
1: Please tell me about it. Here's a breaking ball outside to Conforto.
10: Forced sweeping policy changes in our country, and it led to a nationwide ban on the kind of pesticides that create health issues and environmental problems.
1: Well, so that was a good thing. Here is a swing and a pop-up by Conforto and a sliding catch by the new left fielder, Parker.

0: Suzuki the batter. Actually, that is Mangum in left. One and oh on Suzuki. Seau with a two-run single earlier. Look out, the pitch up and in from Tyler Callahan. Not a knockdown pitch. Tyler is an everyday player, a position player, and that just got away from him.
1: Yep.
0: And the pitch on the way to Seau. He chops it foul. Some of the fans have left. Droves of people now on the Clemente Bridge. Seau swings and fouls another one away. Cubs trying to get to 14 games above 500. That's not yet a high watermark. I think they were above that earlier in the season. But it's the highest they've been, I would say, in at least the last 2 months.
1: Yep.
0: Swing and a miss, strike three, and Suzuki is out on strikes. One away here in the ninth inning. We're actually two down. Two down in the ninth, and the batter is Michael Busch. Now, did you ever face a position player batting late in a game, Ron? You must have done it once or twice.
1: Yeah, I did. Yep, absolutely. Yep.
0: Yeah. You remember who it was?
1: I don't. Usually it was a utility player, so not a.
0: Busch hits a base hit down the left field line. And the Cubs have their 17th hit of the game. They lead 11 to nothing. Third baseman,
1: Alex Bregman. Busch with his third hit of the ball game. At this point of the game, you just want to get the game over with. You really don't, you know. I didn't really want to do much. You just try to get the game over with and be done.
0: Fly ball to shallow left, the shortstop out, and Gonzalez makes the catch to end the inning. We go to the bottom of the ninth inning. Cubs breezing, leading 11 to nothing over the Pirates on the score and the Northwestern Medicine Cubs Radio Network.
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0: As Marilyn Valdez lines a base hit into center. Valdez collecting his first hit of the game, a leadoff single against Javier Assad. What else you got, Zach?
12: This copyrighted broadcast bat is presented by authority of the Chicago Cubs. It may not be reproduced or retransmitted in any form, and the accounts and descriptions of this game may not be disseminated without the express written consent of the Chicago Cubs. Also, I believe Pedro Ramirez is now playing first base for the Cubs, Pat.
0: Very good. The runner will not be held on. The lead is substantial. 11-0 Cubs. Billy Cook will hit a ground ball to second. Throw to second, one, and that's all. Triantos gloving it and shoveling the ball to Dansby Swanson. They get the lead runner on the 4-6 fielder's choice. Right, it's time for the toast of the game, presented by Benny's Beverage Depot. Benny's is the official champagne provider of the Cubs, and that's your call every game. What do you like for the Benny's toast of the game?
1: Well, we're going to have two guys today as our toast of the game ball player. The first guy, Pete Crow Armstrong, single in the first, a double in the fifth to drive in a run, and then scored a run, a double in the sixth, scored a run.
0: Fly ball to center. It's going to be caught out there by Justin Dean. And the Pirates are down to their last chance.
1: And then a two-run homer in the seventh for Pete. Two doubles, a two-run bomb, and a single and a stolen base. So he will be one of our Toast of the Game ball players. And then the other one will be Shota Imanaga. Shota with a great performance today for the Cubs. Shota's numbers today, 6 innings, 4 hits, 4 punch-outs, 1 walk, no runs, and he outpitched the reigning Cy Young Award winner, Paul Skeens. So coming into this game, you know, a tall task facing Skeens, and Shota really stepped up and pitched a great ball game for the Cubs.
0: I'm sure it's a game that Shota will never forget.
1: Yep, absolutely.
0: Jared Triolo will take a strike, and the Pirates are down to their last strike. Cub fans standing and having a very enjoyable Saturday night here in Pennsylvania. Thousands of Cubby fans decked out in blue, some wearing uniforms. Most of those say Coomer on the back. Here's a fastball, strike three. Call, the ball game is over. And the Cubs have clobbered the Buccos by a score of 11-0. Cubs start to celebrate, and it is time to fly the W. Fly the W, sponsored by Southwest Airlines, the official airline of the Chicago Cubs. We'll be back with the totals in a minute. Cubs 11, Pirates nothing. 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
0: Lopsided game. Cubs win 11-0. 11 runs on 16 hits and 1 error for the Cubs. No runs, 5 hits, 1 error for the Pirates. The winning pitcher is Shota Imanaga. He improves to 7-8. The losing pitcher, Paul Skeens, he drops to 9-9. A save for Javier Assad, his first of the year, and in fact, the first of his career. 2 hours and 48 minutes of ball in front of 39,105. And it is time, as we said, to fly the W. I think we've already taken care of that business. So the Cubs have a chance now, Ron, to sweep the series tomorrow.
1: Yeah, excellent ball game for the Cubs. This is one of those days where, you know, going into the game, you thought this is going to be a really good, you know, pitching duel. And it was for the first four innings. Cubs throw up three in the fifth and then five in the sixth and just kind of blow the game open. Skeens came out of the game in that sixth inning or in that fifth inning. But just a great performance by Imanaga and Pete Armstrong. Bottom of the lineup, you know, scored a lot of runs, got a lot of hits. So great game, and you do. Tomorrow, got a chance to sweep a series.
0: And, Ron, here's one final thought. With that save by Javier Assad, North Shore Adult Diapers makes another donation to the Northern Illinois Food Bank.
1: That's outstanding.
0: Yes, sir. Help close the door on hunger. Visit SolveHungerToday.org. Do we have any more commercials? We do not. Probably a good thing. Our thanks to Cindy Boyden, our great engineer, for a job well done. Thanks to Zach Zaidman for all of his fine work. His postgame show is next. And, Ron, I will see you tomorrow. Do you have a final thing to say?
1: I will see you in the morning, partner.
0: And on that note, we say thank you for listening. Good night from beautiful PNC Park in western Pennsylvania. Again, the final score, the Chicago Cubs 11 and the Pittsburgh Pirates nothing. Zach's postgame show is next, right after this, on The Score and the Northwestern Medicine Cubs Radio Network.
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1: 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That's the best record in the National League during that time. 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The Cubs, 11 runs on 16 hits, one error. Pittsburgh, no runs, five hits, and one error. The opponent's errors recap is sponsored by North Shore, the MVP of adult diapers. 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Shota Imanaga outdueled Paul Skenes tonight. Imanaga with six scoreless innings, four hits, one walk, four strikeouts, as Shota picks up the win and improves to 7-8 on the year with a 3.72 ERA. Javier Assad pitched the final three innings tonight for his first career save, which means 12 different Cubs have recorded a save for the second consecutive season. 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There are a bunch of different Cubs who are red hot right now, including Pete Crow Armstrong, who finished with four hits and three runs batted in tonight, including his 23rd home run. PCA also had a stolen base. He's batting .333 over his last seven games with two bombs and six runs batted in. Hey, Cubs fans, new arrivals just hit the Wrigley Field collection. 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A quick break when we come back. The exciting highlights from the Cubs' 11-0 drubbing of the Pirates. 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
1: 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Packed house for a star-studded pitching matchup here in Pittsburgh. Shota Imanaga for the Cubs, Paul Skeens for the Pirates. Game two of a three-game set, 79 degrees at first pitch here at PNC Park. Skeens dominant through the first four innings. One hit allowed, nine strikeouts, but top five back-to-back singles by Dansby Swanson and Miguel Amaya, setting up Pete Crow Armstrong. Two and two the count, the pitch. Crow Armstrong drills one in the power alley in right. Mangum looks up. It one hops the wall. Swanson around third. He's coming home. Carl Armstrong slides safely into second base. RBI double. Cubs strike first. They lead the Pirates 1-0 here in the fifth. Amaya stops at third. At that point, Crow Armstrong with his second hit of the ballgame, giving the Cubs the lead, and they weren't done. Next up, Seiya Suzuki. Pitch. Suzuki lines one. Base hit down the right field line. Amaya scores around third, heading home. Crow Armstrong throw goes to second. Two-run single, Seiya Suzuki the other way. And the Cubs now up 3-0 over the Pirates here in the fifth.
15: He didn't get a breaking ball, got a fastball in, and he just inside outs this ball, just dumps it in the right over the first baseman, O'Hearn's heading down the line. And the Cubs are the three spot here in the fifth.
1: Yeah, big inning. The great play of the game, sponsored by Great Clips, Great Haircuts. It's going to be great. Cubs score three times in the fifth. They go up by three after five. Top six, Cubs strike again. Two on with just one away for Dansby Swanson.
16: Two men on with one away. Line drive, base hit down the left field line. This will drive in a run. Horner will score. Ramirez hustling to third. It's going to be a double for Dansby Swanson. And the Cubs now lead 4-0.
1: Dansby's second hit of the game, and then with men at second and third, Miguel Amaya comes up big.
16: Matson works over on the extreme first base side of the rubber.
15: Line drive, base hit to left. A run is in. Swanson's going to try to score. The throw goes to second. It's a two-run single from Miguel Amaya, and the Cubs lead 6-0. That's a big one. Bottom of the lineup today, doing the damage, Swanson and Amaya. They have both been on all three times today. They've knocked in three and scored two runs today. So very good production out of the 8 and 9 spot in the Cubs lineup. And that, as you said, Pat, is a big swing of the bat. 6-0 Cubs.
1: The insurance runs of the game, sponsored by the Olson Insurance Group in Oak Forest, is proudly representing Auto Owners Insurance. Second hit of the game for Amaya, 6-0 Cubs. And they weren't done. Later in the frame, men at second and third with two away for Michael Busch.
16: Here comes the 1-1.
15: Line drive, base hit, right center. Two more runs are going to score. And the Cubs now with a commanding 8-0 lead. Michael Busch, a two-run single. Solid base hit into right center. Cubs clicking on all cylinders tonight.
1: third hit for Bush in the game. 5 runs, sixth inning, 8-0 Cubs after six. Paul Skeens went 5 1/3 innings, charged with 5 runs on 6 hits, 2 walks. He did strike out 11. Top of the seventh inning, Pete Crow Armstrong's big night continues.
16: And Pete Crow Armstrong at the plate. Pete with a pair of doubles and a single. And he lines one to deep right field. This ball's got a chance. Gone. Home run, Pete Crow Armstrong. And the Cubs now lead 10-0. A line drive to the stands in right. You can hear the Cub fans here at PNC Park.
1: The drive of the game, sponsored by McGrath Acura of Westmont. When you do the math, you'll choose McGrath. A 390-foot blast to right for PCA, his 23rd home run of the year. He would finish this game with 4 hits and 3 runs batted in, including the 200th RBI of his career, a 10-0 lead for the Cubs after 7 innings of play. Then there was Shota Imanaga, who went 6 scoreless innings, 4 hits, 1 walk, 4 strikeouts. We're going to call both Shota and PCA the players of the game, sponsored by ABOC, a bank built on a strong foundation. James Triantos made his major league debut tonight for the Cubs in the 8th inning as a pinch hitter. He singled in his first at-bat and would later score on a Pedro Ramirez double. 11-0 Cubs after 8. And the Cubs go on to win this by an 11-0 count as they take the first 2 games of this series here in Pittsburgh. They improve to 59-45. Last night, they won a nail-biter in extra innings against the Pirates. Tonight, a blowout in a game that Paul Skeens started. Cubs win 11-0 tonight. Mully and Haw talk Cubs baseball in Chicago sports every weekday morning from 5:30 to 10 on 104.3 The Score and the Odyssey app. When we come back, the web gem of the night. That's next on The Score and the Northwestern Medicine Cubs Radio.
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16: Switch hitter right, batting right-handed, drives one in the air to left, down the line, racing over Happ, near the line, makes the catch after a long run, and gets it back in. Very nice play by Happ. He must have gone 120 feet to make that catch.
15: Yeah, and then you gotta, you know, you gotta slide like into the wall because, you know, there's only a couple feet.
1: Ian Happ continues to feel at home at PNC Park in his hometown of Pittsburgh. All Cubs tonight, an 11-0 victory over the Pirates. And by the way, Happ extended his on-base streak here at PNC Park to 43 consecutive games. It's quite a streak that Happ's got going on against the Pirates. He does a terrific job against them, and he's also done over the course of his career a great job against the Reds. He played his college ball in Cincinnati, and he's dominated those two teams when you look at the stats. Cubs take the first two games of this series here in Pittsburgh. I mentioned tonight an 11-0 victory. Quite a feat when you consider that Paul Skeens was the starting pitcher for the Pirates. Cubs had so many contributors tonight, highlighted by Pete Crow Armstrong, who finished with four hits and three runs batted in, including his 23rd home run of the year. This is the Old National Bank Cubs Radio postgame show, the official bank of the Chicago Cubs Radio Network. Shota Imanaga, impressive on the mound. Six scoreless innings, scattered four hits, one walk, four strikeouts as he picks up his seventh win, and the ERA now at 3.72. on the year for Imanaga. Michael Busch finished with three hits and two runs batted in as well as the Cubs filled up the box score. Dansby Swanson, Pedro Ramirez, Miguel Amaya all finished with two hits tonight. I can go on and on and on. 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Edward Cabrera and Hobie Milner will both throw live BP sessions in South Bend tomorrow. Cabrera is trying to work his way back from a hamstring injury. Milner recovering from having his appendix removed. Let's take a break. When we come back, the next game preview. That's next from Pittsburgh, where the Cubs win big, 11-0 over the Pirates. On the score at the Northwestern Medicine Cubs Radio Network.
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6: Absolutely. Swing and a miss, strike three. Valdez is out on strikes. Two down on the batter, O'Hearn.
7: 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Pete Crow Armstrong with 4 hits, 3 runs batted in, including a home run. Shota Imanaga with a quality start, 6 scoreless innings, and the Cubs win big, knocking off Paul Skeens and the Pirates 11-0 in Pittsburgh tonight. This is the Old National Bank Cubs Radio postgame show, the official bank of the Chicago Cubs Radio Network. Cubs improved to 59-45, and now the Cubs will attempt to go for a sweep of the 3-game set tomorrow afternoon here in Pittsburgh. The Cubs will send the former Pirate right-hander Jameson Taillon to the mound. He's 2-5 this season with a 5-plus ERA. Fellow right-hander Braxton Ashcraft will be on the hill for the Bucks, 9-4 this season with a 3.95 ERA. Taillon and Ashcraft, the mound matchup in the finale of this 3-game series between the Cubs and Pirates tomorrow afternoon. And a reminder to tune in to our next Cubs radio broadcast tomorrow afternoon from Pittsburgh, the Cubs radio pregame show, driven by your Chicagoland and Northwest Indiana Buick and GMC dealers, begins at noon. First pitch with Pat and Ron coming your way at 12:35. Before we say goodnight from Pittsburgh on this Saturday night, we want to thank our engineer, Cindy Boyden, for helping us blast through the speakers of your radio as well as all of your smart devices. And we want to thank the outstanding crew in our downtown Chicago Score Studios, led tonight by Adam Stadzinski and assisted by Grant Leader. For Pat Hughes and Ron Coomer, I'm Zach Zaidman saying thanks so much for listening to Cubs Baseball. The Cubs, an 11-0 win tonight. They'll go for the sweep tomorrow night with Jameson Taillon on the mound. Our coverage begins at noon right here on The Score and the Northwestern Medicine Cubs Radio Network.
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0: 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In fact, the Wall Street Journal ranked us number one, first among U.S. airlines. 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

0: Hey, Hollis, go get your brother Hezron and your sister Huggins. 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
1: From the My Bash area, here's your forecast. For tonight, we're going to have mostly cloudy skies with an overnight low around 66. For Sunday, some clouds, partly sunny with a high near 88. Sunday night, chance of showers and thunderstorms after midnight. Mostly cloudy skies and a low around 71. For Monday, chance of showers and thunderstorms in the morning. Chance of showers and thunderstorms in the afternoon. Partly sunny skies and hot with a high near 91. Monday night, chance of showers and thunderstorms, partly cloudy and 70. That's your My Bash area forecast. I'm Chris Keith.
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everybody. Thank you for climbing aboard. You hear that ship's horn, you know what's coming. It's Yacht Rock Radio, the smoothest soft rock from the late 70s and early 80s. I'm your host, Captain Adam, and I couldn't be happier that you're on board with me to enjoy the lifestyle. Coming up, we'll tell you about all the TV stars who sang their own theme songs. I've got information on my appearance next week in Peoria. We'll give another shout-out to the San Diego Yacht Rock Festival coming up September 19th. We'll let you know about that Yacht Rock cruise on Celebrity Cruise Lines. And we have a five fave for our winner today, Kelly Brisky. But first, we launch off the docks with the godfather of Yacht Rock, Michael McDonald, and his brothers. 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Welcome aboard.

major artists performed this next song, written by Boz Scaggs. First, it became a hit in 1976 for Frankie Valli. The very next year, in 1977, Rita Coolidge took it into the top 10, and the author also included it on his 1976 album, Silk Degrees. It was the B-side of his single, Lido Shuffle. It's Boz Scaggs, We're All Alone, on Yacht Rock Radio. Oh.

Yacht Rock Radio. It is a smooth summer breeze, and we thank the breezes for blowing the smoke that we've been getting from Canada out of our face. Air quality was pretty poor this past week. I blame Gino Vannelli and the rest of his Canadian brethren. Come on, Gino, get it together, man. We need clean air down here in the States. It's Gino Vannelli on Yacht Rock Radio.

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1: 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Even the toilets, when you flush them, the water spins the opposite way. Really freaks you out the first time you see it.
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than yacht rock. It is being on a boat in the ocean. And you know what? There's one more thing I love more than that. And if that boat is a cruise ship full of all you can eat food. Hold up. There's still one more thing I love more than that. And that's a cruise ship full of your favorite yacht rock artists. And that is exactly what's happening in 2027 aboard the Yacht Rock Cruise. I'll be your host and MC the entire week on this cruise ship. Celebrity Cruise Lines will be on the Celebrity Summit sailing in September of 2027. We'll have the artist lineup ready to announce soon. I've seen the list. It will not disappoint. You can pre-register and sign up for pre-sale on the website theyachtrockcruise.com. You'll be the first to find out who the artists are, and you'll be the first to get your stateroom and book your priority boarding. It's the Yacht Rock Cruise sailing out of Vancouver along the West Coast in the Pacific Ocean in September of 2027. Be the first to know what's happening by signing up for pre-sale now on the website, theyachtrockcruise.com. All right, we've got some Toto coming up and a little Yacht Rock Detroit recap with Pablo Cruz on the way on Yacht Rock Radio. With Bill Champlin now, the longtime member of Chicago, this is a solo effort called Runaway.

smooth cruise so far, don't you think? And we had a very smooth cruise last weekend in Detroit. I want to thank everybody involved with Yacht Rock Detroit. I was so excited and proud to host and MC Yacht Rock Detroit again, and I just had a blast. So thanks to everybody involved, Michael Shaniff and your staff at the Rooster Tail, Scott Kuzmarek and the guys at GCK Productions, all the fans that showed up. I love meeting you. Love the pictures you've shared on our socials at Yacht Rock Radio, and especially the bands. All the artists sounded great, including Pablo Cruz. They killed this performance. Love Will Find a Way. In honor of Yacht Rock Detroit 2026. Thanks a lot, Detroit, for having me. We'll see you next year.

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Smooth Tunes here on Yacht Rock Radio, and it is now time for the Yacht Rock song of the day. It is not yacht, it is Nyacht. And we go to 1979, huge hit, top five, from David Naughton, who sang the song, but he was better known as an actor. He was the star of the television show Making It. He was also in American Werewolf in London, that movie. And his theme song for Making It, the disco pop track, reached number five in 1979. And you also may recognize this from the film Meatballs, starring Bill Murray. It is not Yacht Rock, but it's on Yacht Rock Radio.

That's David Naughton and Making It, the Yacht Rock song of the day. And I wondered how many stars of television shows sang the theme song like David Naughton did from the TV show Making It. Here's the list I came up with. Will Smith and the Fresh Prince of Bel-Air. I didn't know this one. Kelsey Grammer sang Tossed Salads and Scrambled Eggs, the theme song for Frasier. I didn't know that was his voice. Of course, Carol O'Connor and Gene Stapleton for All in the Family. Linda Lavin sang Alice. Queen Latifah did Living Single. And maybe the most famous, The Monkees, performed their own television theme song for their 1960s sitcom. All right, it's Captain Adam coming up. I'll tell you about an appearance I have coming up next weekend in Peoria with the Monsters of Yachts. Stay close. This is Yacht Rock Radio. With George Duke now from the Stanley Duke Project. This one's called You on Yacht.

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1: From the Wabash area, here's your forecast. For tonight, we're going to have mostly cloudy skies with an overnight low around 66. For Sunday, some clouds, partly sunny with a high near 88. Sunday night, chance of showers and thunderstorms after midnight. Mostly cloudy skies and a low around 71. For Monday, chance of showers and thunderstorms in the morning. Chance of showers and thunderstorms in the afternoon. Partly sunny skies and hot with a high near 91. Monday night, chance of showers and thunderstorms, partly cloudy and 70. That's your Wabash area forecast. I'm Chris Keith.
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My name is Captain Adam, and I'm looking forward to sailing into Peoria next week. We are 1 week away, Friday night, July 31. It's Yacht Rock Radio presents the Monsters of Yacht right on the riverfront in Peoria. Now, I've got a ticket link and more information on the website, yachtrockradio.com. Monsters of Yacht will perform this song, no doubt, and they'll do it perfectly. From the crown prince of Yacht Rock, Christopher Cross, at Sailing on the Riverfront in Peoria.

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You know, we play a lot of his hits that are pretty yacht rocky, and we don't play this one that often, even though it was a huge hit. Number six, it reached in 1982. The music video features nothing but news archive footage from the year 1965. You know, it must have something to do with the title. This is 65 Love Affair. 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

Summer breeze from Seals and Crofts on the Yacht That Rocks. My name is Captain Adam. This is Yacht Rock Radio. And we are less than 60 days away, less than 2 months away from the San Diego Yacht Rock Festival. The next one takes place on Saturday, September 19th. I'll be your host and MC. Three incredible tribute bands on the stage. We've got Boaterhead from Cleveland, Ohio, Dirty Yacht and Scoundrels from Scottsdale, Arizona, and Yachty by Nature out of Los Angeles. I've been working behind the scenes with the management, and we are close to securing the special guest. So we do have another announcement to make. I'll tell you about that in the coming weeks. But you can get your tickets now. Don't be left out in the cold, Southern California. This will sell out. 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All right, we've got a five fave coming up for Kelly Briske. I'm excited for Kelly's five favorite songs. They're pretty good. Stay with us and find out on Yacht Rock Radio. With my good friends in Ambrosia, a deeper cut. This one's more prog rock than yacht rock. 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This is Holdin' On To Yesterday on Yacht Rock Radio.

All right, kids, welcome aboard the Five Fave. It's that time of the show when we let you take over the boat to play your five favorite songs of all time. Today's winner, Kelly Brisky. 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Anybody can do this, and today it's Kelly's turn. And she launches off her docks in the fifth position with a fan favorite from Jay Ferguson. Let's all take a trip out to Thunder Island on Yacht Rock Radio. It's number five.

0: Andrew Gold's Lonely Boy coming in the fourth position today on a five fave for Kelly Brisky. And I've always thought it was interesting that Lonely Boy was featured in the movie Boogie Nights, but it's not on the soundtrack. Not sure why the music director for the film and soundtrack decided to have it in the movie, but not the record. All right, we've sailed up to the middle of the list now with Toto and Africa. It's Kelly Brisky's third favorite song of all time.
1: I hear the

What a great list, Kelly. It is Little River Band coming in the second position there with Reminiscing. These are Kelly Briskey's five favorite songs of all time. And since we just heard number two, that means we've reached the tip of the cruise ship and Kelly's favorite song of all time. And I just had a chance to hang out with this guy, Elliot Lurie, the lead singer of Looking Glass. He was on stage at Yacht Rock Detroit. And when he plays this song, it sounds exactly like the 45. It's Brandy on Yacht Rock Radio, number one.

0: Brandy, what a fine girl. So fine, she's number one today from Looking Glass on Yacht Rock Radio. Kelly Brisky and her five favorite songs there. And what a great list. 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My thanks again to Kelly Brisky. Also, Brad, our engineer, Taylor, our producer, and most of all, you, the passengers. 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

0: I'm Chris DeMeo. A van slamming into a crowd at an LGBTQ event in Berlin, Germany, Saturday night. One person is dead and more than a dozen injured. Police identifying a suspect and says he has ties to Islamic circles. U.S. Central Command saying it disabled a tanker after it tried to run the U.S. blockade near the Strait of Hormuz.
1: Some military activity on the Gulf of Oman. A merchant ship tried to run the U.S. blockade of Iran's naval ports. It was warned four times and then disabled by the U.S. military.
0: That's Fox's Steve Harrigan in Tel Aviv. More than 250,000 people are evacuated as wildfires rage across parts of Spain and France.
2: The French government has deployed the military and Spain has declared a national emergency. So far, at least one person has been killed near Valencia.
0: It's Fox's Stephanie Bennett in London. Emergency personnel are also evacuating livestock in rural communities. 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
4: From the My Bash area, here's your forecast. For the rest of the morning, it'll be mostly clear with lows in the lower 60s and northwest winds 5 to 10 miles an hour. As we head into the day, you'll have patchy smoke in the morning. It'll be mostly sunny with highs in the lower 80s and northeast winds around 5 miles an hour. And for Sunday night, it'll be mostly clear with lows in the lower 60s. That's your My Bash Area forecast. I'm Troy Alcorn.
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5: From the My Bash area, here's your forecast. For the rest of the morning, it'll be mostly clear with lows in the lower 60s and northwest winds 5 to 10 miles an hour. As we head into the day, you'll have patchy smoke in the morning. It'll be mostly sunny with highs in the lower 80s and northeast winds around 5 miles an hour. And for Sunday night, it'll be mostly clear with lows in the lower 60s. That's your My Bash area forecast. I'm Troy Alcorn.
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0: News. I'm Deborah Valentine. Tragedy in Germany. A van slammed into a Pride festival in Berlin Saturday. One person was killed, 16 others hurt. Police have identified a suspect not yet in custody, believed tied to Islamic groups in Berlin. Former Maine Senate President Troy Jackson is the Democratic Party's nominee to replace ousted candidate Graham Plattner in this fall's midterm elections. He was chosen in a landslide vote by delegates.
1: Stand up to Donald Trump and ICE when they attack our workers, terrorize our neighbors, and threaten the freedoms generations of us fought to secure.
0: Plattner was ousted due to sexual misconduct allegations. In France, firefighters are using massive cargo aircraft to dump flame retardants on a wildfire threatening the wine country city of Bordeaux. Tens of thousands have been evacuated. 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
3: From the My Bash area, here's your forecast. For the rest of the morning, it'll be mostly clear with lows in the lower 60s and northwest winds 5 to 10 miles an hour. As we head into the day, you'll have patchy smoke in the morning. It'll be mostly sunny with highs in the lower 80s and northeast winds around 5 miles an hour. And for Sunday night, it'll be mostly clear with lows in the lower 60s. That's your My Bash Area forecast. I'm Troy Alcorn.
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2: From the My Bash area, here's your forecast. For the rest of the morning, it'll be mostly clear with lows in the lower 60s and northwest winds 5 to 10 miles an hour. As we head into the day, you'll have patchy smoke in the morning. It'll be mostly sunny with highs in the lower 80s and northeast winds around 5 miles an hour. And for Sunday night, it'll be mostly clear with lows in the lower 60s. That's your My Bash Area forecast. I'm Troy Alcorn.
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0: News. I'm Chris DeMeo. A van slamming into a crowd at an LGBTQ event in Berlin, Germany on Saturday night. One person is dead and more than a dozen injured. Police identifying a suspect and says he has ties to Islamic circles. U.S. Central Command says it disabled a tanker after it tried to run the U.S. blockade near the Strait of Hormuz.
1: Some military activity on the Gulf of Oman. A merchant ship tried to run the U.S. blockade of Iran's naval ports. It was warned four times and then disabled by the U.S. military.
0: It's Fox's Steve Harrigan in Tel Aviv. President Trump facing growing concerns over the Iran war, but RNC Chair Joe Gruter says the president still has a good case.
2: Listen, we got to have faith in the president. 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I mean, he deserves a lot of credit for being so courageous.
0: Gruter's on Fox's The Big Weekend Show. 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
4: From the Wabash area, here's your forecast. For the rest of the morning, it'll be mostly clear with lows in the lower 60s and northwest winds 5 to 10 miles an hour. As we head into the day, you'll have patchy smoke in the morning. It'll be mostly sunny with highs in the lower 80s and northeast winds around 5 miles an hour. And for Sunday night, it'll be mostly clear with lows in the lower 60s. That's your Wabash area forecast. I'm Troy Alcorn.
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3: From the My Bash area, here's your forecast. For the rest of the morning, it'll be mostly clear with lows in the lower 60s and northwest winds 5 to 10 miles an hour. As we head into the day, you'll have patchy smoke in the morning. It'll be mostly sunny with highs in the lower 80s and northeast winds around 5 miles an hour. And for Sunday night, it'll be mostly clear with lows in the lower 60s. That's your My Bash Area forecast. I'm Troy Alcorn.
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0: A search for the suspect continues. Authorities say at least one person was killed and 16 others hurt. Wildfires are raging in France and Spain. More from Fox's Stephanie Bennett in London.
1: Now, more than 250,000 people across France and Spain have been evacuated as crews struggle to get the upper hand. The French government has deployed the military and Spain has declared a national emergency.
0: Wildfires are threatening the Bordeaux wine region in France. Wildfires are blamed for at least one death in Valencia, Spain. In a 2-1 decision, a federal appeals court has refused to allow the Trump administration to enforce President Trump's executive order tightening mail-in voting rules in 23 Democratic-led states. 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
3: From the My Bash area, here's your forecast. For the rest of the morning, it'll be mostly clear with lows in the lower 60s and northwest winds 5 to 10 miles an hour. As we head into the day, you'll have patchy smoke in the morning. It'll be mostly sunny with highs in the lower 80s and northeast winds around 5 miles an hour. And for Sunday night, it'll be mostly clear with lows in the lower 60s. That's your My Bash Area forecast. I'm Troy Alcorn.
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3: From the My Bash area, here's your forecast. For the rest of the morning, it'll be mostly clear with lows in the lower 60s and northwest winds 5 to 10 miles an hour. As we head into the day, you'll have patchy smoke in the morning. It'll be mostly sunny with highs in the lower 80s and northeast winds around 5 miles an hour. And for Sunday night, it'll be mostly clear with lows in the lower 60s. That's your My Bash area forecast. I'm Troy Alcorn.
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0: News. I'm Chris DeMeo. The search is on for a suspect who drove into a crowd in Germany during a gay pride event.
1: Police in Berlin are searching for a suspect who allegedly plowed a van through a crowd at an LGBTQ plus pride event. At least one person was killed. 16 others are hurt. Police say the suspect has ties to a local Islamic group, and they believe it was terrorism. Hundreds of thousands of people were in Berlin for the celebration.
0: Fox's Chandley Painter. President Trump facing growing concerns over the Iran war, but RNC Chair Joe Gruter says the president still has a good case.
2: Listen, we got to have faith in the president. We can't let Iran have a nuclear weapon. And this president's making sure that that doesn't happen. I mean, he deserves a lot of credit for being so courageous.
0: Gruter's on Fox's The Big Weekend Show. Many divided over U.S. involvement, saying the financial impacts are too much. 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
4: From the My Bash area, here's your forecast. For the rest of the morning, it'll be mostly clear with lows in the lower 60s and northwest winds 5 to 10 miles an hour. As we head into the day, you'll have patchy smoke in the morning. It'll be mostly sunny with highs in the lower 80s and northeast winds around 5 miles an hour. And for Sunday night, it'll be mostly clear with lows in the lower 60s. That's your My Bash Area forecast. I'm Troy Alcorn.
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2: From the My Bash area, here's your forecast. For the rest of the morning, it'll be mostly clear with lows in the lower 60s and northwest winds 5 to 10 miles an hour. As we head into the day, you'll have patchy smoke in the morning. It'll be mostly sunny with highs in the lower 80s and northeast winds around 5 miles an hour. And for Sunday night, it'll be mostly clear with lows in the lower 60s. That's your My Bash Area forecast. I'm Troy Alcorn.
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0: News. I'm Deborah Valentine. Police say one person is dead, at least 16 others injured after a driver plowed into a crowd during Berlin's annual LGBTQ plus pride parade on Saturday.
1: They say the suspect has ties to a local Islamic group and they believe it was terrorism.
0: Fox's Chanley Painter. Police and prosecutors are asking for help in finding the 21-year-old whom they have identified as Abdul B. Former Maine Senate President Troy Jackson, chosen as the Democratic Party's nominee to replace ousted candidate Graham Plantner in this fall's midterm elections. Jackson told supporters,
2: "I'm running to protect Social Security and Medicare. They're not going to touch that."
0: Plantner, meanwhile, was ousted due to sexual misconduct allegations. Jackson faces Republican incumbent Senator Susan Collins this fall in one of the most closely watched Senate races. 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
4: From the My Bash area, here's your forecast. For the rest of the morning, it'll be mostly clear with lows in the lower 60s and northwest winds 5 to 10 miles an hour. As we head into the day, you'll have patchy smoke in the morning. It'll be mostly sunny with highs in the lower 80s and northeast winds around 5 miles an hour. And for Sunday night, it'll be mostly clear with lows in the lower 60s. That's your My Bash Area forecast. I'm Troy Alcorn.
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0: 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Tell them who we are.
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4: From the My Bash area, here's your forecast. For the rest of the morning, it'll be mostly clear with lows in the lower 60s and northwest winds 5 to 10 miles an hour. As we head into the day, you'll have patchy smoke in the morning. It'll be mostly sunny with highs in the lower 80s and northeast winds around 5 miles an hour. And for Sunday night, it'll be mostly clear with lows in the lower 60s. That's your My Bash area forecast. I'm Troy Alcorn.
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7: You know I love that organic cooking. I always ask for more. And they call me Mr. Natural on down to the health food store. 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
1: Uh-huh, honey. All right.

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1: From the Mibash area, here is your forecast. For this morning, skies are mostly cloudy. We should be able to

There's a man going round taking names, and he decides who to free and who to blame. Everybody won't be treated all the same. There'll be a golden ladder reaching down when the man comes around. The hairs on your arm will stand up at the terror in each sip and in each sup. Will you partake of that last offered cup or disappear into the potter's ground when the man comes around? Hear the trumpets, hear the pipers. 100 million angels

flowers in the thorn tree. 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Then the father hen will call his chickens home. 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Listen to the words long written down. When the man comes around.

0: virgins are all trimming their wicks. The whirlwind is in the thorn tree. It's hard for thee to kick against the pricks. In measured hundredweight and penny pound, when the man comes around. And I heard a voice in the midst of the four beasts, and I looked, and behold, a pale horse, and his name that sat on him was Death, and hell followed with him.
1: 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Good Sunday morning to you, and welcome to the Gospel Hour. My name is James Randall. For the next hour, we're going to listen to some great classic country and bluegrass gospel music here on 105.9 The Bash. Up next, we've got Hillary Scott and the Scott family. Here they are with Come Thy Fount.

0: from 1970. There was Buck Owens and the title cut from his album, Your Mother's Prayer, rounding out this segment of the Gospel Hour. And before that, we heard from the Lewis family doing Born of the Spirit. Time to take our first break, but stick around. Coming up, we've got music from Ricky Skaggs, Little Jimmy Dickens, and after the break, George Jones.
1: 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We've got more of them coming up.
0: Are you looking for a non-denominational Bible preaching church? If so, Grace Community Church is the place for you. Since 1993, Grace Community Church has been teaching lessons from the Bible designed to equip you to live out your faith and share the gospel with the world around you. Everyone is welcome, and you can come as you are to Grace Community Church. They are located at 1810 East Bradford Street in Marion, Indiana. 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

From his 1973 album, In a Gospel Way, there was George Jones with Amazing Grace. Up next, we're going to go back to 1958 and hear from Don Gibson. Here he is with Evening Prayer.

Going way back and getting rustic, there was the Masters family with "This Old World Is Rocking in Sin." Up next, let's go back to 2006 and hear from Vince Gill and Guy Clark. Here they are with "Almost Home."

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0: If you're looking for a home church, Tom Ansbarger invites you to come out to Grace Community Church. 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

Allison Krauss and the Cox family, kicking off the second half of this week's Gospel Hour. Up next, we're going to hear from little Jimmy Dickens. And I went down to the Grand Ole Opry House when they had his funeral, and one of the songs they played before the services started was this one right here. Here's little Jimmy Dickens with "Are You Insured Beyond the Grave?"

Nearly everyone has insurance. Salesmen sell it every day. And my friend, I'm an insurance salesman, but in a different sort of way. I'd like to tell you about soul salvation, something that everybody needs. And it doesn't cost you one single penny. You just get down on your knees.

angel from hell to lift me up from the depths of sin. 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And then he'll mark it, paid through eternity, and no collector will ever call. For when Jesus died on Calvary's cross, that day he paid it all.

Tony Jackson on the Gospel Hour with $5 Bible. To close out this segment, let's go back to 1965 and hear from the undisputed queen of country music, Kitty Wells. Here she is with the Glory Land March.

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0: Are you looking for a non-denominational Bible preaching church? 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Since 1993, Grace Community Church has been teaching lessons from the Bible designed to equip you to live out your faith and share the gospel with the world around you. 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They are located at 1810 East Bradford Street in Marion, Indiana. 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

Ricky Skaggs on the Gospel Hour doing Say a Prayer. Up next, we're going to go back to 1946 and hear the Quintessential Bluegrass Band. You've got Bill Monroe on mandolin and harmony, Earl Scruggs on the banjo, and Lester Flatt on lead vocal and guitar. Here's Bill Monroe and all the Bluegrass Boys and Wicked Path of Sin.

0: Ira and Charlie, the Leuven brothers, helping close out this week's Gospel Hour. Thanks for joining us this fine Sunday morning. I hope you have a great day and a great week. Please do something nice for somebody, and we'll catch you back here next Sunday morning on the Gospel Hour. To get us out of here, we're going to turn the microphone over to Merle Haggard from his 1971 album, Land of Many Churches. Here's Merle.
1: My daddy passed away when I was about nine, I guess just about 9 years old. And I can remember him playing fiddle. I can remember him singing certain songs. 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It's called If We Never Meet Again. We'd certainly like to have you sing along with it.

0: Hey, Hollis, go get your brother Hezron and your sister Huggins. We're going to J&K's Mega Pet. Okay, Hezzy and Huggy, what do you think of all the dog food choices? Take it from Hollis, Hezzy, and Huggy. 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
1: From the Wabash area, here's your forecast. For this morning, skies are mostly cloudy. We should be able to see a few more rays of sunshine by the afternoon today, with humid conditions and highs to 89. Heat index, middle 90s. Tonight, there's a chance of showers and thunderstorms after midnight. Partly cloudy, steamy, low 71. Showers and thunderstorms likely for Monday. Hot with a high of 90. Partly cloudy skies. That's your Wabash area forecast. I'm TJ Matthews.
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3: Over the course of this last month, we've been sharing with people how I can become a better individual. Sometimes it's a struggle. Sometimes that I find myself, the harder I try to do what I ought to do, the more I fail. In fact, I think about the words of the Apostle Paul in Romans chapter 7, when Paul said, the more I try to do what's right, the more sin is ever present. And I'm convinced that one of the things that Paul was saying, the closer our walk is with the Lord, the more God reveals to us the shortcomings that we have in life. And the longer I'm a Christian, the longer I live for Him, the more I see those things that I need to work on. So life's a process, and we're not going to get there overnight. And if you've just started in the process, be patient. Just trust in the Lord, and He'll help you to become a better person. This is Tom Mansbarger welcoming you this morning to Trophies of Grace, Minister of Grace Community Church, and how glad we are just to be able to come and to be a part of your weekend. And it's always special to me to be able to come and to share what God's doing. Here at Grace, we have services at 8:15 and 10 o'clock on Sunday morning. And on Sunday night, we have a service at 6 p.m., on Tuesday morning, we have a Bible study for men and women. We have a large group of people, and it's always a good time of fellowship. But even though there are a lot of people on that Bible study, we operate just like we were sitting in someone's living room and enjoying each other and enjoying the fellowship. I believe in closeness. I believe in unity. And God has truly blessed us over the years with a church that

Against such, there is no law. And what Paul was saying to the churches of Galatia, if you experience the fruit of the Spirit, it greatly surpasses the law. The law never offered anyone anything like the fruit of the Spirit. The fruit of the Spirit is just like what Jesus offered. It offered hope. It offered stability in a person's life. And we have to understand, if I have this fruit of the Spirit, as I grow in God's grace, there's real security for me in the crucifixion of the flesh. And what that simply means is if I'm going to be better, I have to understand what John the Baptist said. He said, he must increase, I must decrease. Well, lots of people on life are into self-promotion. As I've done the broadcast over 33 years, that one of the things that I've never tried to do, I've never tried to promote me. In the church, I've never tried to promote pastor worship, because I don't like pastor worship. Because once the people get to know me and they see what I'm like, they see I'm just like them. I fail. I do projects at home and those projects go bad. They're no different than you. We're all the same. So I don't want people to put me on a pedestal and to worship me. I want them to worship Jesus, because that's what it's all about. But if I'm going to be what God wants me to be, there has to be a daily practice. And Paul said in Galatians 2:20, it says, I am crucified with Christ daily. Yet not I live, but Christ lives through me. And what Paul is saying, on a daily basis, I have to rid myself of self. I can't let self be the dominant force in my life. I must let the Spirit. And that's why Paul said, when he talked about the fruit of the Spirit, because if the Spirit is ruling my life and he's reigning in my life, those principles, that love, joy, and peace, long-suffering, gentleness, faith, all of those things are a byproduct. If I have one, you'll see the rest. So dying to self, living in Christ, it brings security to each of us. And what it does for us, it brings assurance. You know, I know today I have the assurance that I belong to God. And you say, how do you know that? Because of the Bible, of what it teaches. I've read the Bible enough. I've studied the Bible enough. I never struggle with assurance. I have the assurance that I'm a Christian. I have the assurance that Jesus died for me. And because Jesus died for me, someday I'll have a home in heaven to be with him forever. You say, is that what you live for, to have a home in heaven? No, I'm living for today. If you know me very well, I'm probably as practical as anybody that you would ever meet. But I'm a day-to-day person. I live for today, and I don't try to look ahead. I try to look at today and what I can be for this day. And if I can get that accomplished, we'll worry about tomorrow when it comes. And, lots of people study the end times, and they know just exactly how this world's going to unfold at the end. I think those things are important. But God has called me a ministry of practical living. I just do a day by day, and life goes better for me. And because I have that assurance of who Jesus is and who I am because of who Jesus is, I have confidence. Now, confidence is a very unusual thing, and you must understand the length of confidence. There's a difference between confidence and arrogance. I think sometimes there's a fine line, but even though how much of a fine line that is, my confidence is in Jesus Christ. Now, there's never a time that I get in my vehicle and I drive out to somebody's house and I know I'm going to have the opportunity to share the gospel with them. I have confidence in the Lord. I don't have

0: confidence in me. But I have confidence in him that as I go talk to this individual, they're going to get saved. He said, do you really believe that? Yes, I do. Now, I don't have confidence in me because as I'm going to that person's house, I said, Lord, you got to help me. I don't have any idea what I'm doing, but I want to do what you want me to do. And I want to say what you want me to say. Now, you open the door. You prepare this person before I ever get there. And this visit will go a whole lot better if you've already been there. And you would be amazed how many times as I get to somebody's house, the Holy Spirit has already done the work. He's prepared the person. He's touched their heart and their life. And the visit becomes so much better. And it's not because of my skill. It's not because of my training. You know, I have so much confidence in the Lord saving people. But it's the Lord. It's not me. So what it comes down to is knowing what I possess. Now, if we were to go out to the basketball court this morning and we were to take a basketball and I could, maybe my youngest friend that's listening to the broadcast today, you say I was an excellent free throw shooter when I was in high school. And I would say to you, well, I got the confidence I can hit 10 out of 10. Well, I know deep in my heart that I can't hit 10 out of 10. There's a difference between saying something and possessing something. Now, if you've got it, you've got it. And that's a wonderful thing. Then the scripture tells us, if you have this confidence, it says, be filled with the Spirit. And it's doing those things, those actions in life that are a result of the Spirit's leading in my life. It's always interesting to me what people say, what people do. There have been times before that I've gone into the hospital and I run into some of the workers and I try to take time to talk to the desk clerks, talk to the nurses, and even talk to the doctors when I have the opportunity. But sometimes it becomes very easy to see who belongs to Jesus. Sometimes you can tell when a person's a Christian. That excites me because that's what the scripture is talking about. Your actions in life ought to reflect the filling of the Spirit. When you have something, it comes out because it not only talks about his actions, it talks about his guidance. You know, people talk differently. Now, when I go on the construction site, you expect construction people to talk like construction people. I did when I worked construction, but I don't talk like that anymore. But it doesn't offend me when they do, because I know that's who they are. But who you are is represented by the things that come out of your mouth, the actions that come from your body, and even the looks sometimes. So the Bible talks about his guidance, but thirdly, it talks about his teachings. If we really believe what the Bible says, we really don't have a lot of options. Because when he said, be filled with the Spirit, and he talked about, but the fruit of the Spirit, love, joy, peace, long-suffering, gentleness, goodness, faith. Those things are very important to me. They're very important to God. And as my life unfolds, I think of so many times that it didn't unfold the way that it should. I didn't turn out to be the guy that I should have been. But every day, as I start a new day, I want the fruit of the Spirit to be evident in my life. Now, wanting something and having it come to pass is two different things. I can't do service things. You know, sometimes we think, if you help me to be better, I've got to do better. There's a difference between doing better and being better. If I'm going to be better, it's not me that fixes it. It's God that fixes it. God does something on the inside that determines what the outside's going to be. You know, we live in a world where people look differently. You know, we have all kinds of looks in people today. And most of the time we judge people by those outward looks. I don't judge people by outward looks. God looks on the heart. God looks on the inner man, and he sees the inner man. He understands who the inner man really is. It doesn't matter what the outside looks like. You know, you may have purple hair, and you may be tattooed from head to toe. And whatever you may be, that doesn't tell the story of your life. What tells the story of your life is the inner man. Am I walking in the fruit of the Spirit? Are they coming out of my life? Do people really see what God wants them to see? Very simple life. But the thing that we have to do is to have to say, Lord, this is what I want for my life. Would you help me to be that person? If you'll pray that and believe that, and you'll start the process today, you'll find it's hard along the way. You'll fail. You'll fall on your face. But every opportunity is a new opportunity to be a better person. This is Tom Mansbarger saying for the entire fellowship, we love you today. We'd love nothing more than you to come and see us. God bless you.
1: Well, good morning and welcome to another Living Faith of Wabash and Yellow Creek Lake Gospel Fellowship message here on the radio. I'm Wade Weaver. Before we get started, let's have a word of prayer. Father, we come to you this morning, and we just thank you for the way you watch over us. We thank you for the Holy Spirit and how the Holy Spirit sustains us. Thank you for caring for us so much. Thank you for forgiving our sins. Thank you so much, Jesus, for taking care of that in our life. Our sins are forgiven because of what you did on that cross. So thank you for that. We praise you for your grace and mercy, Father. In Christ's name we pray. Amen. Today's sermon is on Matthew 13, 31 through 33 and 44 through 52. He told them another parable. The kingdom of heaven is like a mustard seed, which a man took and planted in his field. Though it is the smallest of all seeds, yet when it grows, it is the largest of garden plants and becomes a tree, so that the birds come and perch in its branches. He told them still another parable. The kingdom of heaven is like yeast that a woman took and mixed into about 60 pounds of flour until it worked all through the dough. Now verse 44. The kingdom of heaven is like treasure hidden in a field. When a man found it, he hid it again. And then in his joy went and sold all he had and bought the field. Again, the kingdom of heaven is like a merchant looking for fine pearls. When he found one of great value, he went away and sold everything he had and bought it. Once again, the kingdom of heaven is like a net that was let down into the lake and caught all kinds of fish. When it was full, the fishermen pulled it up on the shore. Then they sat down and collected the good fish in baskets, but threw the bad away. This is how it will be at the end of the age. The angels will come and separate the wicked from the righteous and throw them into the blazing furnace, where there will be weeping and gnashing of teeth. Have you understood all these things? Jesus asked. Yes, they replied. He said to them, therefore, every teacher of the law who has become a disciple in the kingdom of heaven is like the owner of a house who brings out of his storeroom new treasures as well as old. Well, grace to you and peace from God our Father and the Lord Jesus Christ. Picture a net, not a small net you'd cast off a dock, but a dragnet, the kind fishermen would let out across a stretch of sea and haul in, full of everything in the water, everything that water held. Good fish, bad fish, all of it tangled together, no way to tell one from another until the whole thing is sitting on the beach and someone starts sorting. That's the last parable in our text this morning. And Jesus doesn't soften it. He says the angels will come out and they will separate the evil from the righteous and throw them into the fiery furnace, where there will be weeping and gnashing of teeth. If you're honest, that image does something to you. It's supposed to. And here's the question every single person listening to this will ask. whether out loud or somewhere quiet underneath, which fish am I? That question, which fish am I, is the most natural question in the world. And it is exactly the wrong question to be asking on your own. Because if you go looking for the answer inside yourself, in your track record, your effort, how often you've prayed this week, how patient you were with your kids, how generous you were with your paycheck, you will not find peace. You'll find anxiety. You'll find yourself constantly auditing your own life, checking your spiritual pulse, wondering if you've done enough, been enough, believed hard enough. That's the furnace showing up early in your own head before you've ever stood in front of it. So this morning, I want to walk back through this whole chapter with you, the mustard seed, the yeast, the treasure, the pearl, and finally the net again, because Jesus doesn't leave you with the sorting image and nothing else. He surrounds it with four other pictures, and every one of them is aimed at answering that anxious question in a completely different direction than you'd expect. Jesus starts with a mustard seed. The kingdom of heaven is like a grain of mustard seed that a man took and sowed in his field. It is the smallest of all seeds, but when it has grown, it is larger than all the garden plants and becomes a tree. If you've ever planted anything, you know the strange experience of putting a seed in the ground. You dig the hole, you drop it in, you cover it with dirt, and then nothing happens that you can see. You didn't make it grow. You can't make it grow. All you did was put it where it needed to be and then wait. The growing is not your department. It never was. That's the picture Jesus wants you to have of how the kingdom comes to you. It doesn't arrive because you engineered it. It doesn't come because you were smart enough to figure God out, or disciplined enough to earn your way toward him, or spiritually gifted enough to sense him. It comes small. A word, a promise, water poured over an infant's head who did absolutely nothing to deserve it. And then it grows in ways you do not control and cannot take credit for. Then Jesus doubles down with the yeast. The kingdom of heaven is like leaven that a woman took and hid in three measures of flour till it was all leavened. Anyone who has ever made bread knows what happens next. You can't see the yeast working. You mix it in, you leave it, and hours later the whole batch is risen. Not part of it, all of it. The yeast doesn't stay in one corner of the dough, being polite. It works itself through everything. That's what God's word does once it's planted in you. It doesn't sit still. It works through your whole life, your marriage, your grief, your work, your fear, your Tuesday afternoons, because that's what God's promise does. It doesn't ask permission to expand. It just does what yeast does. So here's the first answer to your anxious question. If you're wondering whether you're the kind of fish that gets kept, stop looking at yourself and look at what's been planted in you. The growth isn't the point. The seed is. The word is. And that word does not depend on your gardening skills. Now Jesus moves to two short parables that go together, the hidden treasure and the pearl. The kingdom of heaven is like treasure hidden in a field, which a man found and covered up. Then in his joy he goes and sells all that he has and buys that field. And then the kingdom of heaven is like a merchant in search of fine pearls who, on finding one pearl of great value, went and sold all that he had and bought it. Notice something about these two men. One stumbles onto treasure he wasn't even looking for. He's just walking through a field, probably working someone else's land, and his foot hits something buried. The other has been searching his whole life, examining pearl after pearl, a professional at this. One finds it by accident, one finds it after years of searching, and it doesn't matter which. Both of them respond the exact same way. Joy, and then selling everything. This is important because it's easy to hear these parables and think, oh, Jesus is telling me to go sell everything I own. that the moral of the story is sacrifice, and that if you're generous enough or detached enough from your possessions, that proves you've finally really got the kingdom. But look again. The selling isn't the cause of their joy. The selling is the result of it. Nobody sells everything they have for something they think is worthless. They sell everything because they have already recognized that what they found is worth more than everything. The joy comes first. The sacrifice is just what joy looks like from the outside. So when Christ's promise actually lands on you, when you actually believe that your sins are forgiven, that death has been beaten, that God Himself has claimed you as His own child in the water of baptism, things you use to treasure start to look smaller. Not because someone told you to feel guilty about them, because you found something better. That's not law. That's just what happens when you find a pearl. The furnace and what's actually being sorted. Okay, this brings us back to the net. Again, the kingdom of heaven is like a net that was thrown into the sea and gathered fish of every kind. When it was full, men drew it ashore and sat down and sorted the good into containers, but threw away the bad. And Jesus says, this is how it will be at the close of the age. Here's what I want you to see. This parable is real. There is a sorting coming. Jesus does not soften that, and neither should we. But notice what this parable does not tell you to do. It does not tell you to spend your life trying to inspect your own scales and fins to figure out which pile you're in. The fish don't sort themselves. The fish don't even know, mid-net, what they are. The sorting is God's work at the end, not yours now. This is where it matters to be honest about how different traditions have handled this question. Because a lot of anxious Christians and their lives have been built on getting this wrong. Some traditions treat predestination as a math problem you're supposed to solve about yourself, searching your own life for enough evidence of fruit, enough proof of election, staring so hard at your own spiritual performance that you either collapse into despair or inflate into pride. And either way, you've stopped looking at Christ and started looking at yourself. That's not comfort. That's the furnace showing up in your own head decades early. The word election simply means this. God chose you. Not because He found something promising in you to work with, but because that is what love does. It gives. And the way you know you are among those God has claimed is not by staring at your own performance. It's by looking at what He has actually given you. You got wet. Water was poured on you. Or you were brought under it. And God attached His own name and promise to that water. You come to this altar sometimes and receive actual bread, actual wine. And Christ says, this is for you. My body given, shed for the forgiveness of your sins. You hear His word preached plainly right now. And that word does not come back to Him empty. Those are not abstract ideas for you to feel your way toward. They are things that happened and keep happening to you specifically. That's the ground you stand on when you ask, which fish am I? Not your track record, His promise with your name on it. There's one small piece of this text, easy to miss, tucked in right after the net. Jesus asks His disciples, have you understood all these things? They say yes. And He says, every scribe who has been trained for the kingdom of heaven is like a master of a house who brings out of his treasure what is new and what is old. I love that image because it tells you what this is all supposed to do in you going forward. You've heard old truth this morning, the same gospel Israel waited for, the same promise given to Abraham, the same word preached for 2,000 years. And you're going to walk out of here into new situations this week that this old promise has never technically been applied to before. Maybe a hard conversation, a diagnosis, a Tuesday or a Monday that falls apart. The treasure is old, but you get to bring it out fresh into whatever's new in front of you because the promise doesn't run out. So where does this leave you? Let's come back to where we started, okay? Which fish are you? Here's the answer the text actually gives. You are the one the net was thrown for. You are the field where the seed already landed. You are the dough the yeast is already working through. Whether you can feel it moving or not, you are the one who was found, maybe stumbled onto by accident, maybe sought after years of searching, and either way, claimed. You don't have to spend your life sorting yourself. That sorting belongs to Christ at the end. And he has already told you where you stand with him. In the water that named you his. At the table that feeds you his own body and blood. In the word that is being preached to you right now and will not return empty. Let those who have ears, let them hear. The kingdom of heaven is not something you climb into by being smart enough or good enough or certain enough about your own certainty. It's something that has already been planted in you, that is already working through you, that already found you and called you worth everything. You don't have to wonder if you're enough. Christ has already claimed you as his own. Christ died for you. Your sins are forgiven because of the cross, the death, and the resurrection. Christ did that for you. In the name of the Father, and the Son, and the Holy Spirit. Amen.

Good morning and happy Sunday, everyone. Welcome to the Christian Pursuit, where we learn to pursue Christ together. My name is Chris Pontot. I'm the minister at the Rowan Christian Church. Services are held weekly at 10 a.m. on 240 East Allen Street here in Rowan, Indiana. We hope you'll be blessed by our services as we learn to pursue Christ together. Again, my name is Chris Pontot, and this is the Christian Pursuit. Now on to the message. I was invited to speak at a Christian camp in Illinois over Memorial Day weekend. There was a family we've known there for many years that were invited to come sing, the Melton Family Singers. During their concert, they talked about preparing to go down to Mexico for a missions trip. They've been practicing making balloon animals for the kids that were going to be seen in Mexico. Of course, naturally, for more practice, they made balloon animals for all the kids at camp. Now, my girls were very excited about balloon dogs, but it didn't take very long for one of them to pop or untwist. Now, of course, what happened inevitably when these things popped? The kids got upset. And the sobering lesson that they had to learn was, nothing lasts forever. We've all had to come face to face with the frailty of life. Sandcastles, they're crushed by the waves. Your car battery, it dies after 8 years. You get full at the buffet. Nothing lasts forever. Sounds pretty dismal. Like life is hopeless. At every turn, we're reminded of the fragile nature of this world and everything in it. But God provides us with something different, something better, something eternal. That something is the church. Hebrews 12:28 says, "Therefore, let us be grateful for receiving a kingdom that cannot be shaken, and thus let us offer to God acceptable worship with reverence and awe." Throughout the book of Hebrews, the writer is painting the picture that everything we have in Christ is better. It's better than the law of Moses. We have a better sacrifice, a better high priest, a better rest, a better covenant, everything. And then in chapter 12, the writer of Hebrews tells us the kingdom of Christ is far better than the nation of Israel. For the kingdom of God is an everlasting kingdom that goes on into eternity. Therefore, Hebrews 12:28, therefore let us be grateful for receiving a kingdom that cannot be shaken, and thus let us offer to God acceptable worship with reverence and awe. The church is a kingdom that cannot be shaken, because its builder and maker is God. It's rooted in Him. In fact, the church is called the body of Christ. And if Jesus is an eternal person who will ever live, so that the church must also live forever. It's solidly built on the foundation of Jesus, because Christ and the church interlock and blend together. The church grows to be like Jesus in everything, and He holds it together and uplifts it to God. Thus we offer worship to God with reverence and awe. We live in an unshakable kingdom that will last for eternity. And we do. So how do our lives change? If we internalize what God has built, that it will last forever, what should change in our demeanor? Because Jesus has transformed our lives by placing us in His church, and it'll never end. So what does that change look like? Well, we carry on from Hebrews 12 into Hebrews chapter 13, and we learn about an unshakable kingdom, an unshakable church. And the first thing we want to understand from Hebrews 13 is an unshakable church is a godly church. Hebrews 13 verses 1 through 7 says, "Let brotherly love continue. Do not neglect to show hospitality to strangers, for thereby some have entertained angels unawares. Remember those who are in prison as though in prison with them, and those who are mistreated, since you are also in the body. Let marriage be held in honor among all, and let the marriage bed be undefiled, for God will judge the sexually immoral and adulterous.
Keep your life free from the love of money, and be content with what you have. For he has said, I will never leave you, nor forsake you. So we can confidently say, the Lord is my helper. I will not fear what man can do to me. Remember your leaders, those who spoke to you the word of God. Consider the outcome of their way of life, and imitate their faith. There's always a grander purpose for the commands that God gives. There's, of course, the surface level. It's a good and right thing to do. But if you go one layer deeper, you never know who you're impacting around you. And even beyond that, in the spiritual realm, we could be serving angels unaware. But then the deepest and greatest impact of our obedience is that it connects us with God and transforms us into godly people. All people are made in the image of God, and obedience to Him, connection with Him, transforms us into the people He created us to be. Godly. See, we're growing closer to God in every way until our character mirrors His. Character like serving. Again, our text, Hebrews 13, verses 1 through 3. Let brotherly love continue. Do not neglect to show hospitality to strangers, for thereby some have entertained angels unawares. Remember those who are in prison, as though in prison with them, and those who are mistreated, since you also are in the body. Just as Jesus cared for all people, so we view them with a heart like His. All are special creatures made in God's image, and we treat them as important members of the body. When you stub your toe, every part of your body reacts to it. It's like a wave of pain that shoots from the bottom up. You then kind of tiptoe around to avoid hurting it again. You become intensely aware of that one toe you never give a second thought to at any other time. In the same way, when a member of Christ hurts, we should pay special care toward them until they're built up in Christ and brought to spiritual health. Thus, we serve them with patience and humility. Plus, God could be trying to teach us something. So He tests us with angels in our path to see if we will practice Christ-like service. He's preparing us for the real witnessing opportunities. Entertaining angels unaware is the practice before the game of winning lost souls to Christ. A godly church serves like Jesus. But the next character is faithfulness. Hebrews 13:4. Let marriage be held in honor among all. Let the marriage bed be undefiled, for God will judge the sexually immoral and adulterous. Where's the best place to start with godliness? With your own family. Marriage is an institution created by God, and we demonstrate the beauty and glory of God when we honor marriage, when husbands and wives are faithful to one another, just as God is faithful to us. The impure who betray the marriage covenant are among the judged. When we love others the way God designed, there are blessings. The mark of a godly church begins with a husband and a wife loving one another. But another mark of a godly church is contentment. Hebrews 13:5-6 says, keep your life free from the love of money, and be content with what you have. For He has said, I will never leave you nor forsake you. So we can confidently say, the Lord is my helper. I will not fear. What can man do to me? Contentment and satisfaction does not come from money or having enough. Do you hear that? Contentment and satisfaction do not come from money or having enough. 1 Timothy 6, verse 10 says, for the love of money is a root of all kinds of evil. It is through this craving that some have wandered away from the faith and pierced themselves with many pangs. Chasing money corrupts our character and places our focus on monetary things instead of the eternal magnificence of God. Contentment comes when we stop chasing the want and begin chasing God. Did you hear that? Contentment comes when you stop chasing the want and begin chasing God. The Lord is my helper.
Nothing can get to me when I'm in His hands. Which is why Jesus says in Matthew 6:33, "But seek first the kingdom of God and His righteousness, and all these things will be added to you." And then a godly church is also marked with community. Hebrews 13:7. "Remember your leaders, those who spoke the word of God to you. Consider the outcome of their way of life and imitate their faith." My dad always told me, growing up, to find somebody who is successful at what I want to do and ask them for advice. If I want to be a good preacher, find one who's done it for 30 plus years. Ask them what they did. If I want to be a good parent, I should seek the advice of parents whose kids are grown, who moved out, and who are faithful to God. So you get the point. Find people who are mature Christians and follow their lead. Remember those who invested in you, who taught you lessons, who discipled you, who modeled a Christian life. Follow their example because you see what they became, and you want the same thing. See, when a church comes together and is hospitable, faithful, content, and growing together as a community, we become a force to be reckoned with. An unshakable church is a godly church. Secondly, an unshakable church is a focused church. The pinnacle of it all is Jesus Christ. Our text, Hebrews 13, verse 8. Jesus Christ is the same yesterday, today, and forever. What if you woke up and had to have the same thing for every single meal, for every single day, for the rest of your life? You'd get pretty bored. See, I love pizza, but if I had to have it for breakfast, lunch, and dinner, for the rest of the week, for the rest of the month, for the rest of the year, I'd be exhausted of pizza. Right? You gotta change it up. But Jesus is unchanging. But that doesn't make him benign or boring. Rather, it makes him a constant, dependable, predictable, and sufficient as the foundation for us to build our lives on. Why live godly? Jesus Christ is Lord. An unshakable church is a church that is focused on Jesus. It's all about Jesus. Back in our text, Hebrews 13, verses 9 through 12 says, "Do not be led away by diverse and strange teachings, for it is good for the heart to be strengthened by grace, not by foods which have not benefited those who devoted to them. We have an altar from which those who serve the tent have no right to eat. For the bodies of those animals whose blood is brought into the holy places by the high priest as a sacrifice for sin are burned outside the camp. So Jesus also suffered outside the gate in order to sanctify the people through his own blood." There are many distractions in everyday life. Social media, work, school, projects, sports, hobbies. There are also distractions in our own religion. Somebody claimed to have figured out the end times. Ooh, somebody found this obscure verse that solves Christianity. Somebody found the formula for living your best life now. These things are fascinating, and they're fun to talk about, but they also serve as a distraction. Paul writes in Titus 3:5, "But avoid foolish controversies, genealogies, dissensions, and quarrels about the law, for they are unprofitable and worthless." Keeping things simple keeps us focused, strengthened by grace through faith. Some focus on doing everything right, and they end up trying to earn their salvation. Christ says to be strengthened by grace, because salvation is a gift from God, and He alone provides it. Others go to the opposite extreme. Well, we have grace, so who cares how we live? Paul spoke against this. In Romans 6, verses 1 through 4, he says, "What shall we say then? Are we to continue in sin that grace may abound? By no means! How can we who died to sin still live in it? Or do you not know that all of us who've been baptized into Christ Jesus were baptized into his death?
We were buried, therefore, with him by baptism into death, in order that just as Christ was raised from the dead by the glory of the Father, we too might walk in newness of life. We have been given new life. Walk in it. Experiencing the life of righteousness draws us closer to God. So what's the center of these two extremes? Jesus. We live by faith in Jesus Christ. Ephesians 2, verses 8 through 10 says, "For by grace you've been saved through faith. This is not your own doing. It is the gift of God. Not a result of works, so that no one may boast. For we are His workmanship, created in Christ Jesus to do good works, that we should walk in them." We are saved by grace, through faith, for good works. Make Jesus your center. Keep it simple. See, we worship in a better temple, the church. Individual Christians house the Holy Spirit in their bodies, and the church collectively is the temple of God on earth. Jesus is the perfect sacrifice. He's the one who reconciled us to the Father, not by any effort of our own, but by the will and power of God. His suffering and His blood made us holy. We are brought near to God because of the work and person of Jesus. Everything in Scripture is pointing to Jesus. The Old Testament sacrificial system, the placement of the Promised Land, the lineage of David, everything has its fulfillment in Christ. People who stay behind in the days of the law, seeking proper lifestyle and doctrine, is missing what it's pointing to. Jesus of Nazareth, the Christ, the Son of God. He died on a cross outside the camp to sanctify us, to make us holy. When we read Scripture, let's not just read for doctrine, for arguments, or solutions. Now, of course, these things are important and they're useful. The Bible provides us with everything that we need. 2 Peter 1:3 says, "His divine power has granted to us all things that pertain to life and godliness through the knowledge of Him who called us to His own glory and excellence." So use the Bible as a gateway to meet and grow in Christ. Notice, we have all things we need pertaining to life and godliness through knowledge of the Son. Maturity comes when we know Jesus. The Scriptures are a direct reflection of the God who spoke them. We read the Word of God to connect with the God of the Word. The Bible's not meant to solely give us head knowledge, but heart transformation by knowing Jesus. When you read or listen to the Bible, ask this question: what does this tell me about Jesus, or God, or the Holy Spirit? The Bible is all about God, so get to know Him through it. Make Jesus your focus, and you will be unshakable. Back in our text, Hebrews 13, verses 13 through 16 says, "Therefore, let us go to Him outside the camp, and bear the reproach He endured. For here we have no lasting city, but we seek the city that is to come. Through Him, then, let's continually offer up a sacrifice of praise to God, that is, the fruit of lips that acknowledge His name. Do not neglect to do good and to share what you have, for such sacrifices are pleasing to God." So we go to Him. If an unshakable church is a focused church, and that focus is Jesus, then let's go outside the camp just like He did. We learn from His example to come nearer to Him in the same manner that Christ came. We leave everything behind to go to God, bearing our own cross, dying to ourselves, dying to sin, seeking what God has to offer. So, seek, speak, and serve. That's really what the writer of Hebrews is telling us, to seek, speak, and serve. First of all, seek. We seek a city that is to come. Abraham was seeking a city whose builder and maker is God. And we are called to be like Jesus
and seek God out in everything. So seek God through Jesus. Second, speak. Offer up a sacrifice of praise to God, that is, the fruit of lips that acknowledge His name. We pay homage to God with thanksgiving and honor to His name. We then share His good news with others, because God changes everything in Jesus. Speak praise and share the good news. So seek, speak, and serve. Do not neglect to do good and to share what you have, for such sacrifices are pleasing to God. Or Paul says it this way in Romans 12:1, I appeal to you, therefore, brothers, by the mercies of God, to present your bodies as a living sacrifice, holy and acceptable to God, which is your spiritual worship. God calls believers to continually do good. That is your spiritual service of worship. When we are a focused church, then we will seek, speak, and serve like Jesus. Truly, an unshakable church is a focused church. Jesus is that focus. So an unshakable church is a godly church, a focused church, and an obedient church. An obedient church, as the name implies, obeys. Back in our text, Hebrews 13, verse 17, says, obey your leaders and submit to them, for they are keeping watch over your souls as those who will have to give an account. Let them do this with joy and not with groaning, for that would be of no advantage to you. Every workplace has some kind of problem person. Maybe they make a stink over every little thing, or they don't work as hard as they could. Maybe they only think of self or are disrespectful to coworkers. I'm sure that we've all known a few church people like that too over the years. As a congregation, we can be part of the solution by being a church that obeys its leaders. We often think of the leadership in church as having qualifications and specific duties. Rarely do we ever think that the congregation has a role to play. See, all Christians are called to be like Christ, to walk in a worthy manner of the gospel. Elders and deacons are lead Christians, seeking to grow the congregation that's under their care in the ways and person of Jesus. The best thing that, quote, the average church member can do is enable leaders to do their job with joy by willingly submitting to and following their lead. See, this is for our benefit. It's of advantage to us because we get to follow mature Christians to be like Jesus as they are like Jesus. Our role as a congregation is to follow the lead of leaders. See, God called elders and deacons to give an account of the flock in their charge. Make it as easy on them as possible. Be a godly church, be a focused church, but also follow their lead. They're striving to lead you toward Christ, so follow them. Enable them to do the work they were called to do, and thus fulfill your calling to follow and serve under them. Well, they're not doing everything they're supposed to do. None of us are. But you know what else an obedient church does? They pray. Back in our text, Hebrews 13, verses 18 and 19, the writer simply says, pray for us, for we are sure that we have a clear conscience, desiring to act honorably in all things. I urge you the more earnestly to do this in order that I may be restored to you the sooner. See, none of this works without the blessings of God. Seek His wisdom, His strength, His guidance, so that the church can thrive. Pray that we may have a good conscience in our work, that we may act honorably in all things, and that we can come together and work as a church united under Christ. Pray for those actively involved. Thank God for their service. Pray for their resilience and their growth in Christ.
Pray for your leaders, that they may have wisdom and be empowered to lead as Jesus did. And pray for the future, as we seek to be an unshakable church that is godly, focused, and obedient. Simply follow what 1 Thessalonians 5:17 says, pray without ceasing. A church that is rooted in Christ is truly unshakable. He is the rock, the foundation that makes the church unique as His body. Jesus makes us unshakable. How do you know we're a church that's unshakable? When we are godly, focused, and obedient. Then we know for certain God has truly made us unshakable. Thank you for tuning in to The Christian Pursuit. We pray you've been blessed and challenged by the message. Again, my name is Chris Ponchot with the Rowan Christian Church, and we hope you can join us this morning for services at 10 a.m. on 240 East Allen Street as we continue the story of Elisha, a faithful man who did amazing things for God, so we can learn from his life. 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
1: From the My Bash area, here's your forecast. For this morning, skies are mostly cloudy. We should be able to see a few more rays of sunshine by the afternoon today, with humid conditions and highs to 89. Heat index, middle 90s. Tonight, there's a chance of showers and thunderstorms after midnight. Partly cloudy, steamy. Low 71. Showers and thunderstorms likely for Monday. Hot with a high of 90. Partly cloudy skies. That's your My Bash area forecast. I'm TJ Matthews.
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3: 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Great worship, great kids ministry, and a word that will absolutely transform your life. 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But listen, that's all I got for my intro. Now let's get ready for a great word that's going to touch your life. All right, so let's get into the word. Here we go. All right, you guys ready? All right. Oh, that was kind of weak. All right, let's try that again. You guys ready? All right, that's better. That's better. All right. Now, before we go any further, please help me welcome everyone online and everybody at Peru. Put your hands together for them. Praise God. Thank you for being a part of what we got going on here. Now let's pray and we'll get right into it. Father, I thank you for each and every person here today. I pray that you would bless them, touch them, minister life to them. Lord, we honor you. We love you. We love your word, God. Change us. Speak to us. Holy Spirit, have your way in us. We thank you for it. In Jesus' name, come on, everybody says, amen, amen. All right, so we're in a series, all right? We're in 1 Timothy. Now we're in 2 Timothy. We've read through all of 1 Timothy. Now we're in 1 Timothy, not chapter 1, because we already covered that. Now we're in chapter what? 2. Now guess where we're going to be next week? Chapter 3. Guess where we're going to be after that? Chapter 4, all right? And then you'll be through 1 Timothy and 2 Timothy. Guess where we're going to be after that? We are going to do, you asked for it, all right? Now, if you don't know what this is, here's what this series is all about. You send in questions, okay? So Peru, everybody online, send in your questions. There's a QR code, obviously, on the screen. You can screenshot it with your phone and all that good stuff. You can send in your questions to GoALC app or email questions at Michelle Riley. No, I'm just kidding. That would be funny. But anyway, questions at goalc.com, all right? So make sure you do that. Now, let me give you a few pointers, everybody. Every year I say this, I do this series about every 2 years. It's been a couple years since I've done it. But, and we're going to go, I think I got it slated for about 6 weeks, okay? So I think it'll be good series. But here's what I think. The more concise you can be with your questions and shorter, the more chances I have of being able to use it. You know, a lot of times whenever we're doing this, people will send me a book. I can't answer a book in a sermon, you know, and in a message, especially when I'm trying to cover 6 to 8 questions. But if you could ask, like, with 1 or 2 sentences what your question is, chances are I can get to it. And what you'll find in this series is that typically there's about 8 or 10 categories that people ask about, okay? So chances are there's somebody asking the same question that you're asking. So even if I don't necessarily answer your question, I may answer a question that deals with that subject matter, okay? So please make sure you send in your questions. I love answering them. I love doing it. How many of you like that series? I love it because it's fast-paced. You never know what you're going to get into. And I will tell you, I believe with all of my heart, the Bible talks about every aspect of life. So there isn't anything that we won't cover in that series. So I believe it's going to be a great.

0: time, all right? So has everybody got that? That's where we're going. So next week, what are we reading? 2 Timothy chapter 3. What about after that? 4. Then guess where we're going? You asked for it. Okay, you got it, all right? So now let's get into 2 Timothy chapter 2, okay? Now, again, before I even go there, I want to remind you, it is AD 67, thereabouts. Paul writing to Timothy. What city is Timothy in? Ephesus. Remember, in Ephesus, there was a false god, a false deity, which was they would worship the god of fertility, all right? And there's still a temple there to this day in Turkey that deals with that. And with that, Timothy is the leader, the bishop, the senior pastor of this church there. And in that, you know, Paul is giving him instructions. In 1 Timothy, it's very pastoral. In 2 Timothy, it's less about, watch this, the intellect, and it's more about the emotions of Paul. You pick up on the fact that he's very emotional in the sense of he knows his time on this earth is being limited. He knows he's not going to be around much longer. He knows he's in the worst of the worst as far as a dungeon in Rome, and he's looking at the end of his life. So now, this is the last book he writes, and he's writing to Timothy, which was a son in the Lord to him. Does that make sense, everybody? So that kind of gives you what's going on. I did not feel any need to back up into chapter 1. I felt like the context dictates that we just start where we're at in chapter 2. So 2 Timothy chapter 2, verse 1, here's what it says. You therefore, my son, be strong in the grace that is in Christ Jesus. Everybody say, be strong in grace. Now, there's something I want to say about this because I think it's important. Whenever we talk about grace, for whatever reason, I think I know where this started, but nevertheless, I want you to understand that grace is not weakness. There are people that think that grace, or I will say that in times past, grace has had this idea, well, you know, we're just walking in grace. We're just walking this out by grace. And it comes off, can I just be Charlie? Can I just say it like I'd say it? It comes off kind of sissy. Well, you know, we're just all grace people, you know, and it just, yeah. And it's like, what? Listen, the grace of the Lord Jesus Christ is not weakness, and it's not sissy, and it's not soft. It's not any of those things. You look at the Bible and you look at the people that walked in God's grace, people like David, people like Elijah. You know what I'm saying? People like Shadrach, Meshach, and Abednego. I mean, they looked at the king, Nebuchadnezzar, and said, we ain't bowing. And we ain't burning. And even if we burn, we still ain't bowing. How many of you know that's not sissy? You know what I'm saying? So never get the idea that because we people walk in grace, and because as a church person, you're supposed to walk in grace, that's somehow totally connected to the idea of weakness. You can walk in grace and be strong in the Lord and the power of his might. Okay, about 12. Come on, you can be strong and walk in grace. All right? And it's not cocky, it's confidence. Confidence in you? No, confidence in him, praise God. Amen? So let's just make sure we get that right out of the gate. Grace is strong. It's not weak. All right? Everyone in the Old Testament and in the New who walked in grace was strong. Look at this next part. And the things that you have heard from me among many witnesses, commit these to faithful men. I love that. Don't commit it to everybody. To faithful men who will do what? Who will be able to teach others also. Commit yourself to faithful men, people that love the Lord, have proven themselves, and who are willing to teach others. Do not teach people who don't want to teach nobody else. Why? What does that do for the gospel? And you say, oh, Pastor Charlie, there's not people like that. Oh, yes, there is. There are people that have notepads full of Bible scriptures and Bible sermons and Bible knowledge, and they're kind of like preacher groupies. They jump from here to there, and they just consume, consume, consume, but they're never willing to teach a class. They're never willing to invest in somebody. They're never willing to lead somebody to the Lord. They're never willing to step out by faith and just pray for somebody. They're not willing to do any of that. So why would we entertain the idea that we should invest all of our time into people that are empty wells that are not going to invest into somebody else? This is what he's saying. We should invest into people who are willing to invest in others. Because the whole idea of this thing is to make an impact in people's lives.
1: Amen? And this is what he's saying, and I believe that. Now, look at this next part. Second verse. And now, before I go there, I want you to understand, I think this is actually the third verse. Second slide. But here's what I want you to understand. He's going to give you three groups. He's going to say, an athlete, a farmer, and a soldier. Those are the three things he's going to compare the Christian life to, okay, in these next two verses. Look at this. He says, you therefore must endure hardship as a, help me out, a good soldier. Endure hardship as a good soldier of Jesus Christ. No one engaged in a warfare entangles himself with the affairs of this life. This is important. That he may please him who has enlisted him as a soldier. Now, first thing I want to get right out of the gate is you want to be a good soldier. Now, what does it mean to be a good soldier though? What does that look like? Well, let me just say this. And I'm gonna kind of use this way. And what I'm about to say has nothing to do with politics, although some might always take it that way. There was a situation, it's happened twice in the last 6 months or so. One time there was a Marine who was at the Capitol building in D.C., and he was mad and upset and saying he was against the war. Then there was another deal, I think it was in North Carolina. Someone in uniform got up there and was stomping and complaining about the president and all this stuff, all right? And it may have been in a courtroom, I think it was. Nevertheless, here's my point. You have two military people in uniforms complaining about the government and the military, okay? And whenever I seen it, immediately I clicked on like what people were saying about it, and it was exactly what I thought it would be. Immediately people were like, well, he has that right. Because he's got free speech and we have the freedom of speech and this is America and he can say what he wants. They obviously don't know anything about military. They obviously don't know what they're talking about. Their statement proves to me their ignorance. Because here's the truth. When you sign up and you go in the military and you wear that uniform, watch this, everybody. You forfeit your First Amendment right. You can't just say what you want to say. Can't just do what you want to do. It's like, hey, we got PT at 6:30 in the morning. Yeah, today I'm sleeping in. It don't work that way, everybody. You know what I mean? It's like, hey, this guy's your supervisor now. He's your chain of command. Oh, I don't like him. I ain't got to listen to him. That's not, how many of y'all know I'm talking about? That's not the way it works. Why? Because as a soldier, when you're enlisted, you obey orders, watch this, and you forfeit your personal rights. He's using this as an analogy to say, as a believer, when you got saved, you didn't realize this. I call it Holy Spirit hijacked. When you got saved, there was a portion of you that you forfeited. You know what I mean? You don't have the right to do what you could do before you got saved. I like this shirt. I can't wear it because I'm a preacher. But Michelle and I, we were on vacation, and it was hanging in this, I think it was in Gatlinburg. It was there, and it said, it was an octopus, and it says, I wish I was an octopus so I could slap you 8 times. Now, I don't know about you, but I find that absolutely awesome. You know what I mean? All right? And if you think it's not biblical, let me just say you this. The Bible talks about laying hands on people. Okay? All right? I just do it suddenly. Okay? But here's the deal. You ready? As a pastor, more importantly, not even as a pastor, as a believer, when I got saved, I said, Lord Jesus, come and be my Lord. If he's my Lord, I forfeited my right to have an attitude or to want to hit somebody or to want to get physical with somebody. Come on. You know what I mean? You say, but Pastor Charlie, do you ever have those emotions? Oh, yeah. I didn't say the emotions went away. I'm just saying I forfeited that right, and I cannot do that. Why? If I want to make Jesus Lord of my life, I have to be a good soldier. Look at the end of this. That you may please him who enlisted him. So my life now is not my own. I live to please another. Paul said it this way. I no longer live, but Christ that lives in me. For the life I live now, I live by faith in the Son of God who loved me and gave himself for me. My life doesn't belong to me anymore. So I don't have the rights that I used to have. Before I got saved, I could do what I want. After I get saved, guess what? I do what he wants. That means whenever somebody looks at you, you know, may the Lord bless you and keep you and make his face shine upon you and keep you in all your ways. And Lord Jesus, get him out of my face. That's not in the Bible, that last part, all right? Just letting you know. But I'm saying you forfeited those rights. That's what he's saying when it talks about the idea of a soldier. You forfeited those rights. You don't have the right to do those things. You did, but when you enlisted, when you became a part, then you don't. Does that make sense, everybody? Look at this next one because he's going to lay out two more. He says this. Now he who receives, look at this. It says, and also if anyone competes in athletics. Now he's using this as an example. He is not crowned unless he competes according to the what? Rules. So you got to obey the rules. You got to operate by the system. Now watch this next part. He says, but the hardworking farmer must be the first to partake of his crops. Consider what I say. Now, he didn't give you the analogy. He gave you just a piece of the soldier, but he didn't give you the farmer and he didn't give you the athlete. I'm going to give you those. He says this, consider what I say that and may the Lord give you understanding in all things. I'm going to do my part to say what I believe he's trying to say. Although he didn't tell us what he's saying, I got to thinking about it, and here's the way I see it. Number one, what is a soldier? He said this, do not entangle themselves in civilian issues, but stay on mission. See, as a soldier, it's so important that you stay on mission, not get entangled with everything else. There are things that I purposely don't get involved in. I'll give you a couple examples with Charlie, all right? And this is just Charlie. You don't have to agree with these. These are Charlie. But as a pastor, I only have so many BTUs to burn every day. Okay? And this is what Paul's talking about. Don't get involved in every argument out there. So, for example, in my world, one of the things that's happening right now, you ready? In the car world, I'm going to use car and then I'm going to use fishing. One of the big things that's happening right now in the car world is, as of 2027, they're going to put instruments in your car that will actually recognize your emotional state. And if you are in a wrong state of mind or disposition, your car won't start. Okay, this is a true thing. Well, I'm not making this up. This is for real. How many of you know what I'm talking about? Raise your hand. All right, it's a legit thing. All right, so there's a big debate about it. And there are car guys that are like, oh my goodness. And then there are other people that are like, my goodness, this is the best thing on the planet because we won't have drunk drivers, we won't have this. Then you have the other guys that say, yeah, but what if you're being chased by a zombie and you get in your car and you're upset and the car won't start? You know what I mean? And there's all these debates about it, okay? And people are like, Pastor Joe, what do you think? Not that anybody's asked me, but I'm just saying, you know, they're like, well, what's your opinion of it? And I tell them, here's my opinion. Don't drive nothing without an ashtray. If it's got an ashtray, it's so old, it doesn't matter, praise God. Amen? That's where I'm at, you know what I mean? You say, but are you willing to argue with people about it? No, I don't care. Drive what you want to drive. It's America. Have your way. You know what I mean? So I don't get involved in those things. I'll give you another one on the fishing side because this one's kind of funny. So now there's, you know, all this technology has enabled us to, you know, you have fish finders, okay? But now the technology's going so far that you have what's called forward-facing sonar and live scope and all that stuff. And you can see the fish in the water. So there's this debate because there are people that go, you know, like Michelle that says, well, that's not fishing. That's cheating. You can see the fish. And I'm like, that don't make them bite, though. Even though you can see the fish, and Michelle's like, do you want that stuff? I'm like, well, to win, yes, but I don't know. And then you got other people who are like, I can't believe they got forward facing on there. They can see all the fish that are swimming around. That's like using drones to hunt with. That's wrong. And I'm like, well, that's a good argument. I get that. And then there are other people like, they're cashing checks with this equipment. I'm like, I like that too. You know, so people are like, what do you think, Pastor Charlie? I don't know. Fish the way you want to fish. That's where I'm at. Y'all get what I'm saying? My point being this, I do not get into arguments about all that stuff. Because the truth of the matter is, at the end of the day, as a good soldier for Jesus, none of that has anything to do with getting people to heaven. Amen? So I'm not gonna make enemies over cars or over fishing or over this or over that. None of that. Why? I'm on mission, praise God. I said years ago, this was a bad statement. Don't ever say this. So I started fishing out at the reservoir years and years ago. And the church was small at that time. And I started fishing out there, and they're like, Pastor, you like going out there and fishing? I go, no, I'm out there to catch men. I was like, okay, that's not exactly what I meant. What I was trying to say was, I'm out there to make friends with people to get those people to heaven. I didn't say it that way. And if you know the reputation of the reservoir, you know what I'm talking about. But anyway, all right. Anyway, I'm done. I digress. All right, here we go. So here's the truth. You ready? Soldiers do not entangle themselves with the world. They stay on mission, everybody. All right, listen to this next part. Athletes, what do? They discipline their mind and their body. I believe this is what the Apostle Paul is referring to. You have to discipline your mind and your body. I can't let my mind wander. The worst thing you can ever do is just let your mind go. You keep your mind focused. You keep your mind focused on the things of God, on the power of God. If you have to, start singing to remind yourself, to stir yourself up. Always keep your mind in the right place. If you gotta ask yourself, where is my mind at right now? It's not in the right place. Here's the second thing. Your body. Keep your body as a good soldier, as an athlete. You're going to train your body. Your body doesn't want to pray. Your mind doesn't want to pray. You need to pray. You need to talk to the Lord. All right? And here's the third one, which I think is awesome. Farmers. What do they have? Get this. The results come with patience. Nothing is instantaneous. And there are Christians who think that their faith should be instantaneous. But you don't see a farmer going out there on one day planting a seed, next day coming back going, well, I guess it just doesn't work. I guess God's just not for me. I guess he's not going to do anything in my life. But that's how people are. But can I assure you of this? That's not the way God is. Even God put the natural cycle in the world to show you that it is through faith and patience that you receive the results that God has for you. Can I get an amen? So just because you're believing for something and it hasn't showed up doesn't mean it's not on its way. Amen? Don't give up. If you believe it's the Lord and God wants you to move in that, you're to be a good soldier, you're to be an athlete, and you're to be a farmer. Be faith and patience working it out. Amen? And I believe that's what he's trying to say in that verse. Now, let's look at the next verse. He says, remember that Jesus Christ of the seed of David was raised from the what? From the dead, according to my gospel, for which I suffer trouble as a what? It's amazing to me. Here you have one of the most brilliant minds, in my opinion, outside of Christ, to ever be on this planet. If you read Paul, he is a brilliant, brilliant mind. He understands things. He knows how to articulate things. He knows how to prove his point. And yet people called him an evildoer. If they said that about the Apostle Paul, what do you think people are going to say about us? It's the way it's going to be. It's just the way it's going to be. He says this, even to the point of chains, they put him in jail. But the word of God is not chained. Isn't that the truth? He said, listen to this, everybody. You can chain me up. You can lock me away. You can throw away the key. But the word of God, the Bible says, abides forever. There's nothing you can do to stop the word of God. There's nothing you can ever do to wipe it out. The Bible says that heaven and earth shall pass away, but my word shall never pass away. There's nothing anyone can ever do to stop the word of God. This is why the Bible, from the very beginning of the church age, we'll go 300, 400, they took the word of God out of the people's hands and they put it in a language that no one knew, and only the priests were subject to be able to read it. See, that was the enemy trying to hide people from the world. It wouldn't be till the 1500s with the printing press. And can I tell you, Tyndale, who was a martyr, who was burned at the stake for translating the Bible into the people's language. William Tyndale, we got Tyndale Bibles from that. He was burned at the stake for translating the Bible into the language that everyone could read. Why? Because the enemy always wants to hide the word of God from the people. Why? When you get a hold of the word of God, it'll change everything in your world, man. It will absolutely change your world. It gives you hope. It gives you peace. It gives you everything you need. And it empowers you like nothing else on this planet. Nothing else on this planet. All right? Listen, I don't know if you guys ever seen this. I actually was told by someone to watch this movie. All right? And I'm not really like... I'm not really a movie watcher per se, but one of my buddies called and said, hey, you need to see this movie. All right. I'm not going to tell you who it was. Peter Heck. He says, hey, you need to watch this movie. And I'm like, all right. And it was called The Book of Eli. All right. And like within the first 30 seconds of the movie, somebody's chopped up. And like, what are we doing here? All right. But anyway, in the storyline is the idea that Denzel Washington has the Bible. And he's trying to protect it to get it where it can be safe. And all through the movie, he's being chased down because these people want the Bible because they believe with the Bible, they can control people. I tell you, that's a demonic idea. That is the way the enemy has used. And if there's anything in that movie, I appreciate the fact that that's a reality of how people think about the Bible. Use the Bible to control people. But can I tell you, God uses his word to free people. Amen? Amen. All right, let's look at the next verse. It goes on to say this. Therefore, because of the verse I just read, therefore, I endure all things for the sake of what? The elect. I love this. He says, I go through it all so I can bless other people. I'll go through it all so I can be a blessing to other people. He says, that they also may obtain the salvation which is in Christ Jesus with eternal glory. Now, let me say it to you my way. This was kind of my thinking on this. What does he mean by this? I'm willing to endure all things for the sake of the elect. Here's what he's saying. Simply put, self-love breeds self-protection. Okay? Watch. And because of that, at all costs, which is the root of cowardice. So, Paul was not a coward. Why? Because he didn't love himself more than he loved people and was willing to go to the ends of the earth to be able to minister to them. So watch this, self-love, I love myself, I'm gonna protect myself, I'm gonna do good for me. Self-protection at all costs leads to cowardice. Protect me. Now, is that the way a believer should act? Absolutely not. This is how the Apostle Paul responded. This is how believers should respond. This is how mature believers act. What does it look like? Love for others above oneself leads to self-sacrifice. I will sacrifice myself for the good of the others. I'm going to lay down my life to be a blessing to other people. Come on, y'all getting what I'm saying? And that's living a life of sacrifice. The Apostle Paul was willing to lay his whole life down to be a blessing to others. Where did he get that as an example? Jesus, he laid down his life. You know, the Bible says it very clear. Unless you lay down your life, you will never find it. You will come alive when you start sacrificing for something you believe in. You will come alive. And I'm here to tell you, that is the way it is. When you're willing to lay down what God has given you, this precious thing called life, you will actually find your life. You will find your purpose. You will find why you're here. But some people never get there because they love their lives and themselves more than they love God. And they're not willing to sacrifice anything for God. Amen? Look at this next one. You ready? Goes on to say this. This is a faithful saying, for if we died with him. Let's just stop right there. Do you believe you died with Christ? Okay, we're partly cloudy. It's all right. Here's the deal. When you accepted Jesus Christ as your Lord and Savior, your sins went on the cross. You died with him, and you were raised to new life. That is what water baptism is all about. It's a symbolic gesture that says the death, burial, and resurrection has taken place in you. Therefore, as a believer, I've already jumped over death. You can't kill me. Why? If I lay down this flesh, my last breath here is my first breath there. It doesn't bother me at all. It doesn't. Heaven is my home. I'm going to say this, and I believe this with all my heart, what I'm about to tell you. We live our whole lives worried about dying. Most people do anyway. So worried about dying. I'm here to tell you, when we get on that side, we will actually be kind of annoyed at ourselves. We will say this in heaven. We'll go, why did I worry so much about making it to this place? Why didn't I get here sooner? I'm not saying you should check out now. I'm just simply saying, on that side, you will say, oh my goodness, look what the Lord has done. He is good to me. He has brought me to this place, not because I'm good, but because of what he did on the cross. And I am so thankful to be here now. This is what it was all about. That's what heaven is, man. That's what heaven is. Nobody's going to get to heaven and go, well, you know, the earth was really nice. People don't get to heaven with that attitude. All right, anyway. For if we died what? With him, we shall live with him. He lives in you. Do you believe he lives in you? That becomes important here in a minute, but he lives in you. So are you in Christ? Is Christ in you? Can you be separated from him? No. Okay? So watch this. I made this statement years ago and I had some people like, but here it is. I said, if God sends me to hell, Jesus is going with me. And I don't mean that cocky. I mean that because I believe what the word of God says, that he lives and abides in me, and he will never leave me nor forsake me. So he's with me everywhere I go. All right? Now watch this next verse. We shall live with him. So if we died with him, we shall live with him. If we endure, we shall reign with him. If we deny him, watch this, he will also deny us. Absolutely. If we are faithless, notice deny versus faithless. Faithless. If we are faithless, he remains faithful. What is it saying? It's saying that everyone goes through times where they struggle a little bit in their faith. Like, Lord, I don't know if you're going to heal me. Lord, I don't know if you're going to bless me. I don't know if you're going to prosper me. Even though the word of God promises you those things. You know, I don't know if God's going to do it. He said, no, even if you're faithless, he remains faithful. And watch this. And he cannot deny himself. Why is that he cannot deny himself there? Because he wants to remind you that he's with you forever. And you are in him. And if you are in him, you're in Christ Jesus, he's not going to deny you as a son or daughter because you're in him. He would have to deny himself for you to be put away from him. You're with him. Look at this next one. Goes on to say this. Approved or disapproved workers. That's what he's going to get into. Remind them of these things. What? Well, everything he just said. That you died with him. You were raised with him. We endure. We reign with him. We don't deny him. And get this. He's faithful even when we're faithless. And he can't deny himself. Remind them of these things. So watch this next part. Remind them of these things, charging them. Again, I think that I can't remember right, but I think it's four different times in 2 Timothy. I can't remember if it's 1 and 2 Timothy or 2 Timothy. Four different times, though, he uses the words charge them. In other words, make them responsible for this, okay? Before the Lord, not to strive about words of no profit. Don't get into arguments about stuff that don't matter. To the ruin of the, help me out. Hearers, to the ruin of the hearers, don't strive with people about things that don't matter, okay? To the ruin of the hearers, give me an example of this. I go to the barber shop, not a beauty salon, saying. Other pastors on staff go to beauty salons, I'm not going to say anything. But I go to a barber shop, and I love going down there, all right? And I go down to Walt's Barbershop, okay? And this is not a plug for them, but I've been there forever. And Leon, who's down there, he loves God. He comes to church. He was in our first service. And if it's just me and Leon in the room, you know, we'll talk Bible. We'll talk baptism of the Holy Spirit, tongues. We'll talk water baptism, baptismal regeneration. And the truth is, we don't agree on everything, okay? Either I'm wrong or he's wrong. He's wrong. All right? One of us has not got it all figured out. But anyway, but I love him, and he loves me. And now watch. We are very careful, though. If somebody comes in the barbershop, we're not talking like that. We're not debating that stuff. Why? When an unbeliever, someone who's not grounded in their faith, walks into that environment, we never want to shipwreck their faith. We want them to see us as brothers and sisters in Christ on the same page. Are y'all getting what I'm saying? You never do that. I'll give you another example. One of my best friend in the whole wide world who's gone on to be with the Lord was Roger Bates. Me and him, we had a blast. I love that man. He was a part of our staff for a while. He went up to South Bend to be a part of the Bible college that I was a part of. And the long story short, he got sick and passed away. But nevertheless, here's my point. All right? Roger, on the end time stuff, we were miles apart. I'm a pre-trib rapture guy. He is what is called preterist. Now, preterist means you believed all the end times happened by 70 A.D., there's only like two people on the planet that even believe in that crazy stuff, okay? And Roger was one of them, all right? Deb told me about another guy who believes it on the web, but whatever. So there's only like two. So let me tell you a true story. So Roger and I would go round and round. Now, get this. You do not do that with young people in the Lord. You will confuse them. It will do exactly what this verse is saying. Do not strive about words of no profit. They ruin the hearers, the hearers. Roger and I would go round and round about preterist versus pre-tribulation rapture, round and round. It was so funny. One time, I think I've told you this, but here it is. You ready? So we go down. I'm bringing in a guest speaker named Walid Shabbat. He was a PLO terrorist, Muslim, who got saved, born again, spirit-filled, and writes books. I'm bringing him in. It was awesome. At that time, I was working on my master's work in Islam. Okay, so that's what I was up to, and that's why I was connecting with that. Anyway, nevertheless, so we get in the car. It's me, Roger, Jim, which is Pam Crowder's husband, and Walid Shabbat. Okay, I pick him up at the airport. He gets in the car. We're driving. We're coming down, and immediately we start talking about end times thoughts. And Walid Shabbat, Roger's in the back seat, my right hand side. He's right here. I can see him through my rearview mirror. Or my side, back mirror, all right? I'm driving. Jim's behind me. Walid Shabbat's in the passenger seat. We're driving down the road, going down 31. We're driving, and we're talking about end times. He goes, Walid Shabbat goes, yeah, I love all that stuff, and I believe this and that and the other. I tell you, the one thing I think is crazy is that dumb preterist view. People that believe that, they're idiots. And he runs it down. And I'm like, I'm looking in the mirror, and I'm thinking, Roger, step in it. Come on, Roger, step in it. Roger's just like... We drop Walid Shabbat off. We got drive down the road. I go, where were you at, Roger? Where were you at? There was a man who wanted to have a conversation. You know what I mean? But here's my point. You ready? Never debate and argue about scripture with people that are not grounded in their faith. Does that make sense, everybody? Don't do it. He says this. Watch this. He says, be diligent to present yourself approved of God. See? A worker who does not need to be ashamed. Help me out. Rightfully dividing what? The word of God. He says, but shun or stay away, avoid profane and idle babbling, for it will increase with more ungodliness. In other words, stay away from talking about stuff you don't have a revelation of, you don't know about, you don't need that, especially if it's to the ruin of the hearers. You're wasting your time. Some people, all they need to know is Jesus loves you, he died for you, and he wants to save you. Right? And their message will spread like cancer. Like Phineas and Ferb, they are that sort. Harmonious and Philetus or something like that are of that sort, who have strayed concerning the truth. What are they, look at this. What are they saying? Saying that the resurrection is already past and they have overthrown the faith of some. Notice it doesn't even say themselves. It says they overthrew other people's faith. Why? Bickering and debating about things that don't really matter. Listen to this. I wish people... And as a pastor, this breaks my heart. I've seen people who come to church and they will get offended or it'll rub them wrong or something will be said. And not only for me, but from anybody. And they will sit there to a new believer and run down what the preacher said or what somebody said. And the person, the young person who's young in the Lord doesn't know how to filter that. So they don't understand that the person who's complaining about it doesn't know what they're talking about, but they will run it down. And then the person that's a new believer doesn't know much. They start saying, holy cow, why would I be a believer? They can't even get their stuff together. You got a guy that's supposedly grown up in the Lord, but he's dogging everybody out in the church. See, that's what it's talking about. Stay away from that. Listen, you and I have got to realize that, and especially within our family, but I'll even go broader than that. We are responsible for the people's faith around us, not to the point of their faith, but to the point of we can destroy people's faith by the things we say out of our mouth about the church, about the kingdom, about Jesus, about the Bible, about what God's doing. We should be very cautious to speak about matters that we're not really sure of. Y'all getting what I'm saying? And I'm not saying protect things at all costs. I'm just saying some people are not mature enough to hear some things. Am I making sense, everybody? I've seen that. I've seen people go to church for 20 years, and their kids, every time they're at church, they run down something. And then their kids are 21 years old, and they don't want nothing to do with the church. And the parents like, what happened? For 20 years, you indoctrinated them with everybody's bad there. Nobody knows what they're talking about, but you got it all figured out. Praise the Lord, everybody. We should go on. Here we go. Nevertheless, the solid foundation of God, what? Stands. Having this seal, the Lord knows those who are his. There are two things. And let everyone who names the name of Christ depart from what? Iniquity. And I love that. He gives you two things. Number one, the Lord knows those who are his. And, of course, everyone who names the name of Christ is wanting to move away from sin and towards godliness. Look at the next verse. But in a great house, now, there are two ways to look at this. I'm going to give you my perspective. There's another perspective, though. It's the house of God or the kingdom, saved, unsaved. I believe personally, he's talking about the house of God in the church, okay? Depending on how you look at it. So, but in a great house, the house of God, there are not only vessels of gold and silver, true believers, but also wood and clay, unbelievers. Okay, I believe that's what it's saying. Some people translate it different. In the kingdom, there are vessels of gold and silver, but they're still saved. And the wood and clay are people that are saved but not living right. That's the other interpretation. I don't believe that's what it's saying. That's my own personal opinion. You may differ. Doesn't matter. It goes on to say, some of honor and some of dishonor. See, God would never call believers dishonorable, I don't think. But maybe so. Whatever. It says, therefore, if anyone cleanses himself from the latter, that's the part I want you to hear. As a believer, we are to cleanse ourselves. We are to purposely push away from sin and push into righteousness and living for God. He goes on to say, he will be a vessel of honor. How many of you want to be a vessel of honor? That's all right. Four hands. That's fantastic. Y'all get it, man. All right. Just kidding. Sanctified and useful for the what? Useful for the master. Prepared for every what? Good work. That's right. Look at the next verse. Flee from youthful lust. Now remember, Timothy is about 30, 35 years old. Some of you may not remember what that felt like. I'm going to give you one word. Testosterone. Okay? Flee from youthful lust. Watch this. And I looked up that word just to make sure, and it is unrestrained sexual craving. You get the idea. But pursue righteousness, faith, love, peace, and those who call upon the name of the Lord out of a pure heart. But avoid, notice he's contrasting. Stay away from this, but do this. Stay away from this, but do this. Look at this. He says, but avoid foolish and ignorant disputes. I looked up that word. Knowing that they generate strife. The word foolish is this word. The Greek word there is moros, from which the word foolish was translated means dull or stupid. I didn't say it. The Bible did. Heedless, absurd. Watch this. This is the root of word from which we get our English word moron. See, y'all didn't even know that was in the Bible, but it is. Paul was telling Timothy he didn't have to answer stupid questions. But if you have a series called You Ask For It, you just send those babies on in, praise God. We'll do our very best, all right? You just send them in, all right? Here's the last two verses of 2 Timothy. And a servant of the Lord must not be quarrelsome, always wanting to fight, but be gentle to all, able to teach, patient in humility, correcting those who are in opposition. If God perhaps will grant them repentance, notice that, if God would grant them repentance. You know, you can't do nothing without God. If God would perhaps grant them repentance, so that they may know the truth and that they may come to their senses and escape the snare of the devil. Notice he's saying, people that live this way, they're under the snare of the devil. They're under the enemy's control. Watch this next part. Having been taken captive to do his will. How many of you know we don't want to be that? We want to be fit for the master's use. We want to be a vessel of honor, not dishonor. Gold and silver, not clay and stubble. Amen? It's exactly what he's saying. So in closing this out, here's what I want to say. As a believer, here's what we should be. We should stay on mission, just like a soldier. Number two, as athletes, we should train our mind and our body to obey the word of God and do what God's calling us to do. And then here's the conclusion of it. As farmers, we run with faith and patience, knowing that in the end, we will receive what God has promised us. Can I get a big amen? Amen. Let me pray for you. Father, I thank you for your people, and we thank you for your word, that it would come alive in our heart, Lord, and transform us for eternity. God, we love you. We love your word. We thank you for what you're doing in our lives. And Lord, we get excited about everything you're doing. Change us forever. We honor your word. We thank you for speaking to us through Timothy. And Lord, as each and every person reads 3 Timothy, you're going to speak to them. I'm sorry, 2 Timothy chapter 3. Lord, as they read it, you're going to minister life to them, and it's going to come alive. And we thank you for it. In Jesus' name, come on, everybody says, amen. Would you give the Lord a big clap? Praise God. Hello, this is Pastor Charlie, and I want to thank you so much for joining us this week. Now, we never want to close out our broadcast without giving you an opportunity to accept Jesus Christ as your Lord and Savior. So maybe you have in the past, maybe you've never asked Jesus to be the Savior of your life, but I believe with all my heart, it is the greatest prayer you can ever pray. So if you would like to pray that prayer, I would love for you to follow me in it and say these words out loud. So are you ready? Let's go. Say, Dear Heavenly Father, I believe with all my heart, you sent your son Jesus to die on a cross. I believe he died for me. I believe he rose again. So therefore, I put my faith, my trust in you today. In Jesus' name, amen. Now listen, amen. If you have said that for the very first time, you are a born-again creation. Or maybe you've rededicated your life. Either way, that is not the finish line. Now you're ready for heaven, but listen, that is the starting line of a great relationship with God. The next thing I would strongly encourage you to do is find a local church that you can be a part of. And listen, there are literally hundreds and thousands of great churches and great pastors. Get plugged into one. But of course, if you're looking for a place, I would love to invite you out to Abundant Life Church. We have two great locations. 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God bless.

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1: From the Wabash area, here's your forecast. For this morning, skies are mostly cloudy. We should be able to see a few more rays of sunshine by the afternoon today, with humid conditions and highs to 89. Heat index, middle 90s. Tonight, there's a chance of showers and thunderstorms after midnight. Partly cloudy, steamy, low 71. Showers and thunderstorms likely for Monday. Hot with a high of 90. Partly cloudy skies. That's your Wabash area forecast. I'm TJ Matthews.
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3: 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And we are going to hear from George Thorogood. George Thorogood and the Destroyers are coming to the Honeywell Center on Wednesday, August 26th.
4: Hello there.
5: Is this Indiana Cara?
4: It certainly is Indiana Cara. Yes, it is, George. How are you?
5: Bad. So we got Indiana Jones and we got Indiana Cara.
4: That's right. What more do you need?
5: There you go.
4: Oh, it's so good to hear your voice, George. Thank you. So how's your day been? How's everything going for you? How you feeling?
5: Every day above ground is a good day. How's that?
4: I like to hear that. That's perfect. That's a good attitude to have, for sure. Well, yeah, speaking of Indiana, we've got you coming to Wabash, beautiful Wabash, Indiana here in about a month here. And so... Mm-hmm. And your tour, are you getting ready to kick that off on the 31st? Are you just kind of getting prepped for that now, or?
5: Actually, we've been touring off and on since early March.
4: Okay.
5: Yeah.
4: Fantastic.
5: And we've been all over the place. We've been in Finland. We've been in Holland. We've been in Oakland. We've been in a lot of lands.
4: Goodness, I'd say so. Of course, with this tour, the baddest show on earth, Greatest Hits Live, that we've got coming to our listeners here in the area. So I'm sure you're just having a blast.
5: Well, Indiana Cara, I'm getting paid a very nice sum of money to go out and play songs that I really love doing for people who adore me. Now, I ask you, okay, is that a good job or what?
4: So we can handle that for sure.
5: Yeah.
4: You know you're doing something right. I mean, after 50 years of bringing us music and people are still gathering by the thousands to see you, that, you know, I think you've got it figured out by now, don't you?
5: Well, we kind of figured it out from the beginning. I put a lot of thought into this thing even before I picked up a guitar. And when I did, I was paying attention to a lot of the biggest acts in rock and roll. So, you know, I always say this. I went to the same school as Keith Richards and Eric Clapton. They graduated with honors. I squeaked by with a C+.
4: And speaking of that, in high school, now your drummer, right, Jeff? Did you guys have known each other since the beginning, right?
5: Yeah, I actually went to school with his older brother. We were closer, I knew Jeff through his brother, and spent a lot of time hanging around. And you know, I just noticed how he banged on the drums, and we just clicked. You know, something clicked between us. So we said, well, look, would you rather work at a car wash or work at a golf station or play in a rock band? There you have it.
4: And there you go. The rest is history for sure. So were your parents musically inclined or anything like that?
5: But they were very encouraging on all their children to play music. They gave us all a shot at it. They were very into that. We were one of the few families in the neighborhood like that, actually, that had a piano and a record player in the house. So that was a strong part of the Thorogood childhood of all five of us, was music.
4: So it was just having that talent and

0: there's some kind of passion that it brings out in you.
1: I had no musical inclination. I'm trying to tell you something, Indiana. Okay. My parents came to me and said, when are you going to go be a rock star? You know, you can't work. I said, that makes sense. You know, they said, you dress like a rock star. You get high like a rock star. You don't get up till 4 in the afternoon. When are you going to go out and be a rock star? Okay. And then my mother said, because George, you know, you can't work. And I was like, yeah, you're right. You're right about that. So it was a pretty natural move for me.
0: That's great.
1: I mean, let me ask you something. Okay. Come on. Let's be honest here. Can you actually see Keith Richards working on a telephone pole?
0: No.
1: Okay. Exactly.
0: And no, I couldn't picture him. Yeah. I mean, yeah, you can't picture him doing much of anything else.
1: Exactly.
0: So.
1: Point taken.
0: Yeah. I like that. That good visual there now. Well, a couple of things I do have to share with you. I got to make sure, you know, of course, with the decades of the music that you've brought to us, I'll tell you how old I am. I was born in 78. Okay. So I'll be 48 years old. So I was young in the 80s, you know, and all of, you know, enjoying all of your music there in the 80s. Still resonates with us today. The generations stuck around. Like I said, you must have done something right with these people. Still just enjoying this music after all these years.
1: Well, you know, I have to be honest with you. I didn't select this kind of music to play. It selected me. Mm. I really don't know how to play anything else. But I was fortunate enough to know that what I was doing, we looked at it like a Ford or a Chevy or a cheeseburger or a Budweiser, something that would never go out of style. Mm. Okay. Something that would always be in demand. Okay, it's not like a Rolls Royce or a bottle of Dom Perignon or a mansion in Beverly Hills, but you see a lot more Fords and Chevys on the highway than you do BMWs, okay? Mm-hmm. So that was a part of it when you said, we must be doing something right. So that was a conscious effort on our – we wanted to have something that never went out of style, like coffee and toast. How's that, mm-hmm. you know? Mm-hmm. And nothing more, nothing less. That's what we are.
0: Yeah. And you enjoy it. You have a blast with it, obviously.
1: You get paid for it, too.
0: There you go.
1: How's that?
0: Yeah, nothing wrong with that. Well, George, again, I want to let our listeners know they get all the details about coming to see you in Wabash, Indiana, here coming up on the 26th of August. So again, like I said, yeah, not too far away. We are anticipating it at the Honeywell Center and just looking forward to it. Thank you for the conversation.
1: Our pleasure.
0: You're such a pleasure. Thank you, George. And
1: you're welcome. Say hello to your sister for me.
0: I definitely
1: will.
0: Okay,
1: bye-bye.
0: Bye-bye, George. Thank you.
1: Bye-bye.
0: Once again, that was George Thorogood. George Thorogood and the Destroyers, the Baddest Show on Earth Tour, coming to the Honeywell Center on Wednesday, August 26th. 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

0: welcome to Turning Point Weekend Edition. It's the focus of our most treasured songs and hymns, the greatness of God. Today, Dr. David Jeremiah takes us to the book of Job to illustrate how God demonstrates his greatness. To share today's message, How Big Is Your God? Here's David.
1: One of the reasons we practice worship is that we never lose sight of God's majesty and the magnificent nature of who God is. In the book of Job, there is an interaction between Job and God, a discussion, a presentation about the magnificence of God. It's a wonderful text, and it's a reminder to us that when we have problems, when they seem big, our God is always bigger. We trust Him. He's able to do above and beyond all that we can ask or think. All of this on the weekend edition of Turning Point, coming up right now. As we begin this message today, I want to ask you this question. What kind of God do you have? That's especially important in the days in which we live. It isn't that God changes sizes, but it is that we, in our appreciation of God, have either a high view of God or a very low view of God. I don't know about the rest of you, but in the world in which I live today, I need a big God. I don't need a puny little wimp of a God. I need a God who is able to do above and beyond all that I can ever ask or think. While I don't necessarily agree with Elihu's approach to Job's friends and to Job, and while he is a little bit arrogant, I do appreciate the fact that as I read the words of Elihu, if he had been that day preaching in the Princeton Chapel, I think Robert Dick Wilson would have said to him, Elihu, you have a big God. You're a big Godder. As we begin this lesson in the 34th chapter, Elihu begins with a plea to those who are going to listen to him that they pay attention. He's going to begin immediately by talking to the three men who've already addressed Job, Eliphaz, Bildad, and Zophar. So in the first four verses we read, Elihu further answered and said, hear my words, you wise men. Give ear to me, you who have knowledge, for the ear tests words as the palate tastes food. Let us know among ourselves what is good. As we listen to Elihu, we can pick up a little of his arrogance. He commends himself sort of in a backhanded way. He tells those who are listening to him teach that they're wise and great in understanding. I mean, what kind of man does that make him? He's the teacher of the wise and the understanding. Even goes so far as to say, if you listen carefully, you'll notice that my words are as tasty as a good morsel of food. Yes, he did have a bit of an edge to him, a little bit of arrogance. But he's going to do something in his address to these men and to Job that is very valuable. He's going to defend God's justice, and he's going to encourage Job to look to God with the eye of faith. The first question that he wants to answer for Job and for all of us is this. It's a question you've asked, perhaps not in these terms. And here's the question. Is the God we serve a just God? Perhaps if I rephrased it like this, it would help. Is the God we serve a fair God? Is God fair? Earlier in his discussions with the three men who had come to help him, Job had denied the justice of God. In fact, here in verse 5, Elihu even reminds Job of that. He says, for Job has said, I am righteous, and God has taken away my justice. Earlier in the book, back, for instance, in chapter 19, verses 6 and 7, Job cried aloud, there is no justice. In chapter 27, verse 2, he said, God has taken away my justice. Job felt that he had been treated as a sinner when he wasn't a sinner, and that God wouldn't give him an opportunity even to explain himself, which he did not understand. And Job believed the only way he can reconcile what was going on in his life and the absence of any word from God was that God had just not treated him fairly. Please remember, friends, we look at this book from the perspective of the first two chapters. We know about the deal that Satan made with God concerning Job, but Job doesn't know that. He's never been told what's going on. He knows he's lived a life of integrity. He's not violated his relationship with Almighty God, but all of these bad things have happened to him. He's lost his family. He's lost his wealth. He's lost the admiration of his wife, and his friends trash him. And all of his days, he sits on an ash heap outside of the city with boils from the top of his head to the sole of his feet. And all this is going on, and nobody says, Job, let me explain to you what's happening in your life. Not a word. Remember, from chapter 2 until the end of the book, not a word from God. So Job figures, you know what? This isn't fair. That's what I'd be thinking, probably, wouldn't you? This is not fair. God, I've done everything you've told me to do. I've lived up to your standard. I've been a good husband, a good father, raised a bunch of good kids. And look at what's happened to me. It's not fair. God, you are not just. And Elihu says, let me help you with that, Job. Let me defend the justice of God. And in this chapter, he begins by presenting three arguments in defense of God's judgment. First of all, verses 10 through 15, he tells Job this, and Job's friends, he says to them, if God is not just, he is not God. If God is not just, he is not God. Look at verse 10, chapter 34. Therefore, listen to me, you men of understanding. Far be it from God to do wickedness and from the Almighty to commit iniquity. Verse 12, surely God will never do wickedly, nor will the Almighty pervert justice. Do you remember back in the book of Genesis when Abraham was pleading for Lot, pleading for Sodom and Gomorrah? In chapter 18 of Genesis, verse 25, he made this statement. He said, shall not the judge of all the earth do right? Absolutely. Warren Wiersbe writes that if God is truly God, then he is perfect. And if he is perfect, he cannot do wrong. An unjust God, said Wiersbe, is as unthinkable as a square circle or a round triangle. God is always true to his righteous character, and he can never act in contradiction to it. 31 times in the book of Job, God is called the Almighty. And the possibility that the Almighty God of the universe could do wrong and deny Job the justice that he deserved, it's just not possible in the realm of Elihu's thinking. So he says, first of all, you guys, let me tell you what I know. If you say God is not just, if God is unjust, he can't be God. For us, if you think God is unfair, let me just put you straight. If you think God is unfair, then you don't have a God, because an unfair God is no God at all. Then he goes on to say, now let me say something else about this matter of the justice of God. If God is not just, he cannot be God. And secondly, if God is not just, he can't even govern. Verse 16, he says, if you have understanding, hear this. Listen to the sound of my words. Should one who hates justice govern? Do you want an unjust governor in this world? Of course not. We've dealt with that in the past, maybe some of it even now. But you don't want an unjust God in heaven. And what Job and his friends are being told by Elihu is this. Don't say that the problem you have is that God is unjust. Because if he's not a just God, first of all, he can't even be God. And if he could be God and he were unjust, he couldn't govern. Elihu shifts his attention away from Job's three friends now. And we know this because the Hebrew words are in the singular instead of the plural. And he says to Job, Job, if God who rules the world is unjust, there would be no order, no harmony, and everything would just fall apart. So get rid of that idea. You don't have an unjust God. If he were unjust, he couldn't be God. And if he were unjust and he were God, he couldn't govern. So there's two things you need to remember. And then finally, he says to him, beginning in verse 21 of chapter 34, if God is unjust, then he's not good. He says, you say that God is unjust. If that is true, it's got to be one of two things. He's unjust because he cannot see what's going on, so he doesn't know what to do. Or he sees what's going on, and for some reason he doesn't choose to tell us. He does something that doesn't seem like it should be done. Now, here's the problem. You see, in our realm today, a human judge hears a case, and because of his human limitations, he makes the best decision that he can. And let's face it, sometimes he's wrong. But Job wanted to present his case before God, and God wouldn't let Job come. But the honest problem is this: what could Job contribute to God's knowledge of his case? Because God already knew everything anyway. Job says, let me have a moment with God so I can tell him what's going on. Hello? God already knows what's going on. He's the perfect judge. And notice in this text, it tells us why he's such a perfect judge. First of all, he sees everything. Verses 21 and 22, his eyes are on the ways of man, and he sees all his steps. There's no darkness nor shadow of death where the workers of iniquity may hide themselves. Elihu says, you know, don't think about sneaking up on God with some new information. God sees everything. Not only that, God knows everything. Notice verse 23. For he need not further consider a man, that he should go before God in judgment. He breaks in pieces mighty men without inquiry, sets others in their place. Therefore, he knows their works and overthrows them in their might, and they are crushed. When God puts a man on trial, listen to me carefully, he never has to cross-examine him. When God puts a man on trial, he already knows what is in man. He's not obligated to conduct an inquiry. He doesn't have to go gather more information. God's knowledge is not skewed like man's. He judges with perfect wisdom and knowledge. He knows us as we are. He knows us better than we know ourselves. Psalm 139 puts it this way: O Lord, you have searched me and known me. You know my sitting down and my rising up. You understand my thought while it's afar off. You comprehend my path and my lying down. You are acquainted with all my ways. There is not a word on my tongue, O Lord, that you know it altogether. You say, well, Pastor Jeremiah, that's pretty good information to know about old Job. It's pretty good information for us to know about ourselves. While we may not be in Job's situation, we are all, one of these days, one way or the other, going to stand before the judge of all the earth. Now, let me just explain to you what I mean by that. If you're not a Christian here today, if you've never accepted Jesus Christ as your Savior, at the end of time on this earth, you will stand before God at what they call the white throne judgment. It's a fearful, awful moment when it is too late for you to become a Christian. And the judgment is simply the passing of the sentence of eternal death upon your soul. For you will live forever outside of the presence of God. Well, you say, Pastor, I sure am glad I'm a Christian. I don't have to worry about that. Amen. Me too. But there's another judgment in the Bible, and some of you know about it. It's called the Bema Seat, or the judgment seat of Christ. That judgment occurs right after the rapture. And when you come before that judgment, you're a Christian. Your sin's already dealt with. You won't have to deal with your sin. But the Bible says we're going to stand before the Lord and give an account of the things we have done in the flesh since we have been Christians. Now, not our sins, but our service. Have we served the Lord? Have we honored him with the gifts that he has given us? Sometimes I think this, and maybe you think this too. I've tried to serve the Lord the best I can. But knowing what I know about the deception of the human heart, sometimes I wonder if I've ever done anything for God with a totally pure and undiluted motive. Have you ever had that thought? Because even in our best moments when we're serving God, sometimes we have a personal agenda. Sometimes we have a hidden motive. The Bible says when we stand before God someday, he's going to look at all the things we've done. He will not only see the work we have done, but he will see the reason why we have done what we have done. And that ought to drive us to our knees more than it does. God sees everything, and he knows everything. And the Bible says he judges everything. Verse 26, he strikes them as wicked men in the open sight of others because they turn back on him. They would not consider any of his ways. Since God sees the depths of the heart and understands the thoughts of the mind, we cannot say that God is unjust when he judges us. He knows us more than we know ourselves. And he holds the whole world in his hands. And since all of these things are true, Elihu wants to know how Job can feel justified in continuing to question God and demand that God give an account for his actions. You don't go to the most powerful one in the world and make any demands about anything. And he says to Job, you need to remember, my friend, that the God you are questioning knows everything there is to know about you. Are you a man of integrity? Yes. Have you cursed God and asked to die? No. But in between those two things, there's a lot of room for Job to give an account. Not only does God judge everything, but he controls everything. Listen to this, verse 31. For has anyone said to God, I have borne chastening, I will offend no more. Teach me what I do not see. If I have done iniquity, I will do no more. Should he repay according to your terms? Just because you disavow it, you must choose and not I. Therefore, speak what you know. Now, that's kind of a convoluted paragraph, but let me tell you what it means. In the words of Ray Stedman, who wrote about it, he said this, God's decisions cannot be questioned because he is absolute sovereign over individuals and nations, and he accepts no substitutes for righteousness. People sometimes want to come to God and on their own terms and invent their own salvation. They say, I promise I'll be a better person. I promise to reform, but reform is not what God wants from us. Our Lord is not in the business of reforming people. He's in the business of renewing people. He doesn't want to make us better. He wants to make us new. He doesn't want to take the old us and clean it up. He wants to make a new us. He wants to make us born again. God desires our repentance and our relationship, not our reform. It's not enough to say to God, I'm guilty, but I'll try not to do that again. What God demands of us is unconditional surrender, completely giving up the right to run our own lives. This is what God seeks from us, and he will not accept any other basis for a relationship with him. You cannot change God's mind about what he has declared in his word. So we have here a denial of the justice of God, a defense of the justice of God, and then in the 35th chapter, we have a description of the justice of God. And I'm just going to cover this quickly so you can just put it in your notes and you can think about it later. But this is incredible theology, incredible truth. Number one, God's justice is not affected by our words. Verses 1 through 3, chapter 35. Moreover, Elihu answered and said, do you think this is right? Do you say my righteousness is more than God's? For you say, what advantage will it be to you? What profit shall I have more than if I had sinned? And once again, Elihu is instructing Job. And he's actually saying to Job that no matter what he may have said or not have said, it doesn't make any difference to the character of God. Listen to me. God's justice is not affected by our words. God is just because it's his nature to be just. He is just whether my words match up to that or not. I can say anything I want, and it has no impact at all on the justice of God, because his justice is who he is. It's a part of his character. It's a part of his nature. You do not have, nor do I have, the power with the words of my mouth to change the nature of God. That's what Elihu is saying to Job. Job apparently thought if he said God was unjust, he'd get a hearing. God isn't going to be affected by what you say. Number two, God isn't affected by our works. In verses 4 through 8, I will answer you and your companions with you. Look to the heavens and see, and behold the clouds. They are higher than you. If you sin, what do you accomplish against him? Or if your transgressions are multiplied, what do you do to him? If you are righteous, what do you give him? Or what does he receive from your hand? Your wickedness affects a man such as you, and your righteousness a son of man. Elihu says, Job, why don't you just look up in heaven for a moment? You see how far the clouds are up there and how far they are above where we are? That's how far God is from you. Job, do you actually think that something you do can change who God is? Do you think that by your rebellion, you can make God different? Do you think by your righteousness, you can make him different? Elihu is not saying that good works do not have merit. He is saying that our works, whether they're good or evil, cannot change the nature of God. God cannot change for the better because he's perfect, and he cannot change for the worse because he's holy. So do what you do, say what you say. You'll have to deal with it, but it doesn't have anything to do with who God is. Don't say God is unfair, because if he's unfair, he can't be God. And you can say it, but it doesn't make any difference. Every time I preach the gospel, someone will say to me, well, Pastor Jeremiah, I just need you to know, I just don't happen to believe that. And I've gotten bold here lately and said, you know what? You may not believe it, but that doesn't make it untrue. We sort of have the idea that, well, if I don't believe it, then I don't have to believe it. Well, it's true whether you believe it or not. And if you don't understand that now, there will come a day when you will understand it very clearly. The truth is the truth whether we believe it or not. God is just whether we accept it or not. It makes no difference what we do or what we say. God is who he is, and he's not changeable. He is the immutable, unchanging God of the universe. God's justice is not affected by our words or our works, and it's not affected by our ways. Notice verses 9 and 10. Because of the multitude of oppressions, they cry out. They cry out for help because of the arm of the mighty. But no one says, where is God my maker who gives songs in the night? And the second question he asks is the God we serve a great God? Because you see, Job, in his questioning about what's happening in his own life, has come to the conclusion that either God is unjust and won't help him, or God is just maybe not able to help him. So Elihu's going to help him understand the greatness of God. Now, I've chosen some passages, and I'm going to give you the key verses, and you can write those down in your notes, and then I'm going to read just two passages, and then we're going to be finished. The God we serve is a great God. How do we know that? Job 36, 26. Behold, God is great, and we do not know him. The theme of this section is that God is great and that his ways are beyond our understanding. He is omnipotent. He is eternal. He is all wise. We human beings divide knowledge into categories and theories, but God, who spreads the clouds out like a blanket, holds lightning bolts in his hands, he shatters our categories and he confounds our theories. What is there about God that is great? First of all, the mind of God is great. Job 36, 5. Behold, God is mighty, but despises no one. He is mighty in strength of understanding. Job 36, 22, who teaches God? Job 37, 16, he is perfect in knowledge. The Lord is great in understanding. His knowledge is infallible. Therefore, anything that deviates from what he says is false. We should never start with our thoughts, our opinions, our feelings. We must always start with the mind of God. Not only that, but the mercy of God is great. Job 36, 6, he does not preserve the life of the wicked, but gives justice to the oppressed. Job 36, 15, he delivers the poor in their affliction and opens their ears in oppression. Have you ever had the Lord use oppression to get your attention and open your ear? That's what he does sometimes. He brings things into our lives so that we'll start listening to him. We get pretty hard-headed sometimes, and God has to get our attention. The mind of God is great. The mercy of God is great. Notice, thirdly, the might of God is great. Chapter 36, verse 5, behold, God is mighty. Chapter 37, verse 5, he does great things which we cannot comprehend. And that's what Elihu was saying. The God we serve is great. His mind is great. His mercy is great. His might is great. And finally, his majesty is great. Notice, verse 4, chapter 37, he thunders with his majestic voice. Verse 22, with God is awesome majesty. Leave it up to a child's book to help us grab this. Title of the book is the Blue Whale the Biggest Thing There Is? And it was written by Robert Wells, who takes us from a size we can grasp to one that we can't. Let this truth get in your heart as we close. Here's what Robert Wells wrote in this children's book. The largest animal on earth is the blue whale. Just the flippers on its tail are bigger than most animals on the earth. But a blue whale isn't anywhere near as big as a mountain. If you put 100 blue whales in a blue whale jar, you could put millions of blue whale jars inside a hollowed-out Mount Everest. But Mount Everest isn't anywhere near as big as the Earth. If you stacked 100 Mount Everests on top of one another, it would be just a whisker on the face of the Earth. And the Earth isn't anywhere as big as the Sun. You could fit 1 million Earths inside the Sun. But the Sun, which is a medium-sized star, isn't anywhere near as big as a red supergiant star called Antares. 50 million of our suns could fit inside Antares. But Antares isn't anywhere near as big as the Milky Way galaxy. Billions of stars, including supergiants like Antares, as well as countless comets and asteroids, make up the Milky Way galaxy. But the Milky Way galaxy isn't anywhere near as big as the universe. And there are billions of other galaxies in the universe. and yet filled with billions of galaxies, the universe looks almost empty. The distances from one galaxy to another are so far beyond our comprehension and imagination, we do not know how to explain it. And the creator of it all is God, who with a word spoke it all into being, who is present everywhere in this universe and beyond, and who upholds it all with his mighty power. How great is our God, and greatly to be praised. And I ask you again today, my friends, is a God that great able to help you with your stuff right now? Is he? You see, what we do when we get in a situation like we're in, we start focusing on our stuff, and we get our eyes off of God. You know, there's a great story in the Old Testament that happened in Kadesh Barnea when the spies were sent into the land. And, you know, the majority report came back and they said, man, we've looked at all these giants in here and we're like grasshoppers before them. We can't do this. But there were two dudes named Joshua and Caleb who came out of there and they said, we are well able to do this. Our God will help us. And the difference, let me just tell you what the difference was. The majority came out of Canaan and they saw their problems in relationship to themselves and the other giants. Joshua and Caleb came out and they saw the giants in comparison to God. So how do you get to where Joshua and Caleb were? You have to have a big God. You have to see God high and lifted up. You have to elevate God. He doesn't need to be improved upon. We just need to improve our ability to comprehend him. And when we see God in his holy, high, and lifted up, we look at our problems and we say, God, one day you spoke and the whole world came into being. I know my problem. It's really big to me right now, but it's nothing for you. So I want to ask you, God, to help me with my problem. And I know you are able to do it. That's what we need to come. We need to come with confidence that the God we serve is not taken by surprise by all the stuff we're going through. And he wants so desperately to have a relationship with you so that he can not only be your Savior and your God, but he can be your friend and your guide. My friend, I would not want to be alive on planet Earth today and not have a relationship with the great God of the universe. I am insufficient for these things, but I have a God who is able. And he is willing to come into your life, whoever you may be or wherever you may be, and make a difference that only God can make. So I worship him today, and I honor him today.
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2: As we get started today, I want to know from you, how many of you can remember going to Blockbuster or the video store on a Friday night? How many of you? Okay. If you're under 30, we may have to explain this to you, but for some of us, this was almost a weekly tradition, where you would pile into the car and you would walk through those automatic doors, wander the aisles looking for the perfect movie. And somebody wanted a comedy, somebody wanted an action. There was somebody in the family who always wanted that new release, but of course it was already gone because they were all rented out by Thursday afternoon. And finally, you would settle on something. Maybe you'd grab a bag of popcorn or some candy on the way out, and then you would head home, hoping that everyone actually agreed with the choice you made. It was just normal life. And then there was the return trip. Because if you forgot to take the DVD back, you'd pay late fees. And if you got enough late fees, that $5 movie turned into a $20 movie really quick. And I smile at it now because that whole experience feels so ancient. For years, Netflix operated inside that same world. They simply mailed DVDs to your house instead of making you drive to the store. So it's a little bit more convenient, but it's the still basic model. But in 2007, Netflix made a decision that changed everything. They started streaming. Now, at first, it didn't seem like a massive shift. The DVD business kept going for a while. Blockbuster didn't disappear overnight. They recognized the threat. They launched their own streaming service. They remodeled their stores. They offered promotions and memberships. They tried. It wasn't enough. And it wasn't because Blockbuster lacked smart people or because they stopped working hard. People had experienced something better. Because once you could sit on your couch, press a button, pick a movie, and within seconds, you're watching it, driving across town to see whether the movie was even in stock suddenly felt like a different era. The old system didn't collapse overnight. It just couldn't compete anymore. Something better had arrived. I think about that when I read Acts 19. When the gospel came to Ephesus, it didn't enter the city as one more religious option competing for attention. People encountered something so real, so powerful, so life-changing that everything else they had trusted suddenly seemed empty. Now the idols were still standing. The temple was still crowded. The businesses were still open, but the ground had shifted. Once people encountered the risen Jesus, they couldn't look at the old way the same again. And that's what Acts 19 is all about. And the big idea that we're going to walk through today is that the gospel doesn't just add to your life, it reorganizes it. It doesn't just add one more thing to your life, it completely turns it upside down. And to understand why this chapter unfolds the way that it does, you need to understand Ephesus. Ephesus was one of the largest cities in all of the Roman Empire. Estimates range from 200,000 to 500,000 people. It's set on the western coast of what is now modern Turkey, at the mouth of the Kaister River. And merchants and travelers and philosophers, tourists, they all would pass through Ephesus. At the center of the city stood the Temple of Artemis, one of the seven wonders of the ancient world. It was about four times larger than the Parthenon in Athens. People traveled from all across the empire just to see it. Around that temple grew an entire economy. Silversmiths made miniature shrines. Merchants sold religious souvenirs. Tour guides, innkeepers, vendors, they all made their living from the steady stream of visitors. Artemis wasn't simply the city's goddess. She was the city's economy. And so when people began believing that gods made by human hands weren't gods at all, this wasn't merely a theological disagreement. It threatened people's livelihoods. So let's get into the text and read it together. Acts chapter 19, beginning in verse 1. And I want to invite you, if you're able, to stand as we read God's word together.

0: Acts 19, verse 1. While Apollos was at Corinth, Paul took the road through the interior and arrived at Ephesus. There he found some disciples and asked them, "Did you receive the Holy Spirit when you believed?" They answered, "No, we have not even heard that there is a Holy Spirit." So Paul asked, "Then what baptism did you receive?" "John's baptism," they replied. Paul said, "John's baptism was a baptism of repentance. He told the people to believe in the one coming after him, that is, in Jesus." On hearing this, they were baptized in the name of the Lord Jesus. When Paul placed his hands on them, the Holy Spirit came on them, and they spoke in tongues and prophesied. There were about 12 men in all. Paul entered the synagogue and spoke boldly there for about 3 months, arguing persuasively about the kingdom of God. But some of them became obstinate. They refused to believe and publicly maligned the way. So Paul left them. He took the disciples with him and had discussions daily in the lecture hall of Tyrannus. This went on for 2 years, so that all the Jews and Greeks who lived in the province of Asia heard the word of the Lord. May God bless the reading of his word. You may be seated. What we see first in this text is that the gospel gives what counterfeits only promise. The gospel gives what counterfeits can only promise. Paul arrives in Ephesus, and he immediately encounters something unexpected. He meets about 12 disciples who have received John's baptism, but they'd never heard of the Holy Spirit. That they were sincere, they were following the light they had been given, yet something was missing. And I love Paul's approach here. He doesn't begin by tearing them down. He asks a question. Did you receive the Holy Spirit when you believed? Now, he's not trying to embarrass them. He's helping them take a next step. And I believe there is a lesson there for anyone who wants to help people grow in Christ. Meet people where they are. Don't start where you wish they were. Meet them where they're at. And that's what Paul does. He explains the gospel more fully. They're baptized in the name of Jesus. He lays hands on them and the Holy Spirit comes upon them. You can feel the progression. John's baptism pointed forward. Jesus fulfilled what John had been preparing people to receive. And these 12 men become the first illustration of this chapter. You can have something genuine, but incomplete. But what follows here shows something very different. People trying to build their lives on things that were never genuine in the first place. Verse 8 tells us that Paul preached in the synagogue for 3 months, reasoning and persuading people about the kingdom of God. Eventually, some became stubborn and refused to believe. And so Paul gathered the disciples and moved his teaching to the lecture hall of Tyrannus. And he stayed there for 2 years. Check out the result in verse 10. It says that all the Jews and Greeks living in the province of Asia heard the word of the Lord. Think about that. Paul never visited every town in Asia during those 2 years. He didn't have to. People were being changed in Ephesus, and then they were returning home with the gospel. That's how discipleship works. Changed people become messengers. The gospel spreads as ordinary people carry it into their own communities. And then Luke records something remarkable. God performed extraordinary miracles through Paul. Even handkerchiefs and aprons that had touched him were taken to the sick and people were healed. Now, it's easy to read that and get caught up on it. To kind of get distracted. And so I want to be clear, Luke is not encouraging us to chase after miracle cloths. He is showing us what God was doing in Ephesus. His power was so obvious that no one could mistake it for the city's magic or superstition. And that mattered because Ephesus had a reputation. It was famous throughout the ancient world for magic. People in Ephesus trusted in spells and incantations. They had written charms that were called the Ephesian letters. And people wore these Ephesian letters. They carried them with them. They paid good money for them because people believed that those objects could protect them and give them power. And God was exposing all of it. His power made every counterfeit look empty. And then Luke records one of the most memorable scenes in the entire book of Acts. There are some Jewish exorcists who decide they want to get the same results that Paul's getting. And among them are seven sons of a man named Sceva, who Luke identifies as a Jewish chief priest. What's interesting is history doesn't record any Jewish chief priest by that name. Many scholars think that chief priest was probably a title that Sceva gave himself. It might have been good marketing for the family business. And if that's true, what happens next is even more ironic. In the ancient world, people believed that speaking the name of a powerful deity gave them access to that deity's power. The sons of Sceva had watched Paul cast out demons in the name of Jesus, and they decided to add Jesus to their collection of spiritual names. They're not exercising faith. This is just strategy. And so they walk into the house and they say, "In the name of Jesus, whom Paul preaches, I command you to come out." And in verse 15, the evil spirit answered them, "Jesus I know, and Paul I know about, but who are you?" Now think about that for a moment. Seven professional exorcists walk in full of confidence, with their chest puffed out. They've got a formula. They've got a script. They think that they found the secret. And then one demon completely dismantles them. And what we need to know, church, is that the name of Jesus isn't a magic word. The name of Jesus isn't an access code that you type in when you need something. The authority belongs to Jesus himself. The demon knows Jesus. The demon recognizes Paul because Paul belongs to Jesus. But these seven men have no relationship with Christ. They're borrowing a name that they don't know. And then everything falls apart. The man possessed by the evil spirit attacks them, and all seven of them flee out of the house. They are bruised, they're bleeding, and they're naked. Seven men, one demon, no victories. I don't know how long that walk home was, but I imagine nobody said much. Do you know the difference between naked and naked? Like some of you've got some family members or friends in Kentucky. So and you might have heard them say naked. So naked is someone who doesn't have clothes on. Naked is someone who doesn't have clothes on and they're up to something, right? The sons of Sceva were naked. So what do we learn from this bizarre account? The name of Jesus is not a spell. It's not a technique. It is a person. The difference between Paul and the sons of Sceva weren't different methods. Paul knew Jesus. The sons of Sceva knew about him. And that difference changes everything. For some of us, this hits home. Because there's a lot of people who grew up around church. And they know the Bible. They can call on the name of Jesus, that they know when to pray, that they know the Christian language, but let me tell you that familiarity is not faith. The name of Jesus isn't a cultural password that opens the right doors. It belongs to a Savior who invites us into a personal relationship with him. And that is what the sons of Sceva never understood. Now, it's no surprise that news of this spreads quickly. Verse 17 says that they were all seized with fear, and the name of the Lord Jesus was held in high honor. And then something fascinating happens in verse 18. Many of those who believed now came and openly confessed what they had done. A number who had practiced sorcery brought their scrolls together and burned them publicly. When they calculated the value of the scrolls, the total came to 50,000 drachmas. This isn't spare change. This represented 50,000 days' wages. These weren't books that people kept around for sentimental reasons. These were tools of the trade. They represented people's career, their income, their reputation, their security. Some of the people who threw their scrolls in the fire were burning the very things that they had built their lives upon. And notice that they didn't wait until dark. They didn't hide what they were doing. They built a bonfire in view of the whole city. Today, someone might post their testimony online. Maybe they share a post or a video. And Ephesus, they threw their old life into the fire for everyone to see it. I love what A.W. Tozer writes. The reason why many are still troubled, still seeking, still making little forward progress is because they haven't yet come to the end of themselves. We're still trying to give orders and interfering with God's work within us. And that's exactly what happens here. These believers had reached the end of themselves. That they weren't merely convinced that their old way of life was wrong, they walked away from it. There's a difference between admitting something's wrong and surrendering. And some of you know exactly what that feels like. Maybe God called you to end a relationship. Maybe you walked away from an addiction. Maybe you gave up a dream because Jesus asked for it. And it cost you something real. That's not a side note of your testimony. It's evidence that Jesus really became the Lord of your life. The gospel gives what counterfeits only promise. Second, we see that the gospel exposes what darkness has been hiding. The gospel exposes what darkness has been hiding. This is where Acts 19 takes another turn. There's a silversmith named Demetrius who calls a meeting. He makes silver shrines of Artemis, and business has been good. It's been real good. He gathers the craftsmen, and he says this in verse 25. "You know, my friends, that we receive a good income from this business. And you see and hear how this fellow Paul has convinced and led astray large numbers of people here in Ephesus and in practically the whole province of Asia. He says that gods made by human hands are no gods at all." Now, I appreciate Demetrius because at least he's honest. He starts with money. Only later does he mention religion. His first concern is not Artemis, it's his bank account. And eventually he says, "There is also danger, not only that our trade will lose its good name, but also that the temple of the great goddess Artemis will be discredited." I don't know, maybe he's being sincere, but just notice the order. His wallet was threatened before his worship was. And you know, that's how people still work today. Many objections that sound spiritual have something underneath them. Sometimes the real issue isn't belief. It's what believing will cost. Now, C.S. Lewis, one time he observed that people often deny objective right and wrong until someone wrongs them. And then suddenly they appeal to justice. Demetrius does something similar here. He wraps his financial concerns in religious language because that's what will move the crowd. And it does. The city erupts. The mob grabs two of Paul's traveling companions and drags them into the theater at Ephesus. You can visit this theater today. Archaeologists have uncovered that theater. It seats around 25,000 people. It's massive. Can you imagine standing in the middle of that crowd? And then imagine hearing that same chant echoing through those stone seats for two solid hours. "Great is Artemis of the Ephesians. Great is Artemis of the Ephesians. Great is Artemis of the Ephesians." Again and again and again for 2 hours. Verse 32 tells us something almost humorous. Most of the people didn't even know why they were there. They just got caught up in the crowd. You think that happens today? People still get swept into outrage without knowing the whole story. Because sometimes all it takes is just enough of the same voices just shouting the same thing. Finally, the city clerk quiets the crowd. And his argument is surprisingly simple. Everyone already knows that Ephesus is the guardian of Artemis's temple. That fact isn't being challenged. Paul's companions haven't robbed any temples. They haven't publicly insulted the goddess. If someone has a legal complaint, the courts are open. And if this riot keeps going, Rome's going to start asking some difficult questions. That gets everyone's attention. The crowd goes home. Now, the city clerk is not the spiritual hero of Acts 19, but God uses him. Sometimes God protects the mission through an apostle. Sometimes he uses a government official who just wants people to follow the law. And it's a reminder that God's providence often works in ways that we don't expect. Now, here's what stands out to me about this riot. The gospel didn't cause the riot. The gospel exposed what was already there. Demetrius had been making money from false worship long before Paul had arrived. The people had been trusting Artemis for years. When the gospel started pulling people away from those false hopes, everything hidden underneath the surface came up to light. And that's what truth does. Truth reveals what was already there. Systems that are built on lies usually don't surrender quietly. They make noise, they gather crowds, they apply pressure. But truth doesn't have to panic. Truth doesn't need to shout louder than everyone else. It just simply keeps standing. And eventually what happens is the noise fades and the truth remains. What happened in Ephesus didn't begin in Ephesus. It began outside Jerusalem on a hill called Golgotha. Jesus was crucified there by the most powerful empire in the world. The religious leaders pushed for it. The Roman authorities carried it out. And from the human perspective, the story was over. The temple still stood. Rome still ruled. All of the marketplaces still had their idols. Everything looked exactly the same. And then Sunday came. The resurrection of Jesus changed everything. When God raised his son from the dead, every false foundation was exposed. Every idol, every counterfeit source of security, every system that claimed ultimate authority apart from God, none of them could stand before an empty tomb. Church, that is the reason why the people in Ephesus burned their scrolls. Paul wasn't just winning an argument against magic. These people met the risen Christ. They experienced his power. And once they did that, the things they had trusted for protection and control suddenly looked worthless. They had spent years chasing a power that didn't exist. And then they encountered the one before whom demons actually fled. That's the reason why Demetrius was afraid. It wasn't because Paul was a gifted speaker. It's because all of his customers were disappearing. The gospel was changing people. And there was no sales strategy that was going to stop it. This is the way that Paul says it in Colossians 2, verse 15. Having disarmed the powers and authorities, he made a public spectacle of them, triumphing over them by the cross. The cross looked like Rome had won. It hadn't. The cross looked like the religious establishment had finally silenced Jesus. They hadn't. At the cross, Jesus bore our sins. Praise God for that. But he also stripped the powers of darkness of their ultimate claim over those who belonged to him. And then he walked out of the grave to prove that that victory was complete. That is the power at work in Acts 19. It had nothing to do with Paul's personality or clever strategy. It was the risen Jesus confronting everything that had no right to stand in his presence. And can I tell you today that same Jesus is still changing people? He doesn't do it through formulas or religious tricks. He does it through a personal relationship with him. And so I want to ask you today, what does the gospel need to reorganize in you? Acts 19 is a very exciting chapter to read, but it's much harder to let it read you. Sooner or later, this chapter asks every one of us a personal question. What would the gospel need to disrupt in your life to be as real as it was in Ephesus? Because the believers in verse 19, they didn't burn imaginary scrolls. These were real. They were expensive. These scrolls represented security, identity, income, their future. So here's the question. What are the scrolls you haven't burned yet? For you, maybe it's the way you handle money. Deep down, your trust rests more in your bank account than it does God's provision. Or for you, maybe it's a relationship that you've held on to because it gives you acceptance or significance that you've never fully found in Christ. Or maybe you've spent years protecting an image. People know one version of you on Sunday and then another version the rest of the week. Or maybe it's your sense of security that's quietly shifted. You've started to find your security in your job or in your retirement savings, in a carefully crafted plan. And hear me, none of those things are wrong. They are gifts of God. But gifts make terrible gods. The issue isn't whether those things exist. The issue is whether they've taken the place that belongs to Jesus alone. The believers in Ephesus, they didn't just make a few small adjustments to their old way of life. They left it all behind. And verse 20 tells us what happened next. In this way, the word of the Lord spread widely and grew in power. Their obedience cost them something. And that's exactly why their witness carried so much weight. Do you know that Paul spent more time in Ephesus than he did just about any other city on his missionary journeys? About 3 years total. And when he finally left, the impact was impossible to ignore. The entire province of Asia had heard the gospel. Scrolls worth 50,000 days' wages had been reduced to ashes. A silversmith named Demetrius was calling emergency meetings because business was collapsing. A theater that could seat 25,000 people had echoed with chants for Artemis, even as more and more people realized that she had no power to save them. Friends, that's what happens when the gospel takes root. Lives change. Priorities change. Entire communities change. People stop giving their hearts to things that could never satisfy them. The people most upset in Ephesus weren't the people being set free. They were the people who had something to lose. Demetrius feared losing his business. The craftsmen feared losing their income. The people who found freedom had a different perspective. They had spent years of their life trusting in charms and spells and chasing promises that never delivered. And then they met Jesus. And once you found the real thing, you don't miss the counterfeit. The disruption wasn't the problem. It was the evidence that God was at work. And so I want to leave you with this. Do you trust Jesus enough to let him finish what he wants to do in your life? Do you trust him? Because that's what happened in Ephesus. People surrendered. The gospel spread, and the word of the Lord grew in power. God did not destroy Ephesus, he transformed it. And that's still what he does today. He takes lives that have been built around lesser things, and he reorganizes and rearranges them around himself. Because the gospel doesn't just add to your life, it reorganizes it. Would you pray with me? God, if we're honest, for a lot of us, we just want to add Jesus to just be one more thing in our life. A good thing, but not the ultimate thing. And God, I pray today, just as that A.W. Tozer quote that we looked at, that we would come to the end of ourselves. And we would realize that all the things that we've been looking to for control, for significance, for power, they're empty. The only thing that has lasting significance is Jesus. And so God, today I pray that all of our hope and all of our trust would be found in Christ alone. Would you give us the strength to say no to lesser things? Would you help us to not make good things God things, but to have our entire life oriented around you? And if there are some things that we need to leave behind, God, I pray that you would give us the courage to do that, knowing that there's going to be some difficult choices that have to be made. But there is nothing better than finding hope and trust and life in Jesus. That's our prayer today in Jesus' name. Amen.
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4: From the My Bash area, here's your forecast for this afternoon. Skies are partly sunny with a steamy high of 86. Tonight, partly cloudy skies bring a slight chance of a thunderstorm after midnight with sticky conditions and lows to 70. Tomorrow, Monday, morning clouds, afternoon partly cloudy skies with showers and thunderstorms, some capable of becoming strong to severe. Send highs to a steamy 89. Heat index 100. That's your My Bash area forecast. I'm TJ Matthews.
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8: The way of life is above to the wise, that he may depart from hell beneath. Praise God. Welcome to today's broadcast, The Sword of the Spirit, which is the Word of God. Do you believe in God today? Do you believe in Jesus? Do you believe in his Word? Do you have the Lord Jesus in your heart today? Is he knocking on the door of your heart? Open your heart today and receive Jesus into your heart as Lord and Savior. The Word says today is the day of salvation. Now is accepted time. Open your heart today and ask Jesus to come into your heart and into your life and save you and cause you to be born again. The Word of God says in John verse 3, Jesus answered and said unto him, Verily, verily, I say unto thee, except a man be born again, he cannot see the kingdom of God. Nicodemus said to him, How can a man be born when he's old? Can he enter the second time into his mother's womb and be born? Jesus answered, Verily, verily, I say unto thee, except a man be born of water and of the Spirit, he cannot enter the kingdom of God. That which is born of the flesh is flesh, and that which is born of the Spirit is spirit. If the Lord came back after you today, through the rapture of the church, would you go with him today? Would you go with him today? Do you really know Jesus as Lord and Savior? Are you reading His Word? The plan of salvation. Believe that Jesus Christ is the Son of God. He died on the cross of Calvary for your sins, and God the Father raised His Son Jesus from the dead the third day. Jesus was raised from the dead by His Father. Glory to God. Repent of your sins. Ask Jesus to forgive you. Confess you're a sinner. Ask Jesus to wash you by His blood. And ask Jesus to come into your heart as Lord and Savior. Really believe that God raised His Son Jesus from the dead to life, to live forevermore. Accept the plan of salvation. Be born again by the living Word of God in Jesus' name. Thank you, Father. Glory to God. Amen, amen, amen. Listen to this anointed songs. This song, allow the Spirit of God to bless and quicken you today. Lord, I want to share something with you. If you need healing in your body today, know by faith that it is God's perfect will for you to be saved and healed, delivered, set free. 3 John 2, the Word says, Beloved, I wish above all things that thou mayest prosper and be in health, even as thy soul prospers. Glory to God. And in Matthew, the 4th chapter, praise God. And the 23rd verse, And Jesus went about all Galilee, teaching in their synagogues, and preaching the gospel of the kingdom, and healing all manner of sickness and all manner of disease among the people. Glory to God. Different place, the Word says, He laid hands on every one of them and healed them all. In another place, a woman was bowed down by the devil 18 years. And the Word of God says, Jesus said, Ought not this woman be loosed from thine infirmity, whom Satan has bound lo these 18 years? And immediately she was made straight. Glory to God, He healed her. Glory to God. Thank you, Father. It is the will of God for you to be saved and healed and delivered and set free. Glory to God in Jesus' name. Be blessed by this song in the name of the Lord Jesus, giving God the glory. Amen.

Another scripture in Luke. But so much the more went there a fame abroad of him, and great multitudes came together to hear and to be healed by him of their infirmities. Luke 4:18, the word of God says, the Spirit of the Lord is upon me, because he hath anointed me to preach the gospel to the poor, to heal the He has sent me to heal the brokenhearted, to preach deliverance to the captives, and recovering of sight to the blind, to set at liberty them that are bruised, to preach the acceptable year of the Lord. Praise God. Acts 4, verse 12, the word of God clearly states and says, neither is there salvation in any other, for there is none other name under heaven given among men whereby we must be saved. Look at that. Read that again. Look at that. Think about it. Ponder on it. Meditate upon it. Neither is there salvation in any other, for there is none other name under heaven given among men whereby we must be saved. Glory to God. Back over John, verse 3, Jesus answered and said unto him, verily, verily, I say unto thee, except a man be born again, he cannot see the kingdom of God. Praise God. Nicodemus saith unto him, how can a man be born when he's old? Can he enter the second time into his mother's womb and be born? Jesus answered, verily, verily, I say unto thee, except a man be born of water and of the Spirit, he cannot enter the kingdom of God. That which is born of the flesh is flesh, and that which is born of the Spirit is spirit. Again, today is the day of salvation. Now is the accepted time. Open your heart today and ask Jesus to come into your heart and life today. Be saved and born again. Again, the plan of salvation, believe that Jesus Christ is the Son of God. He died on that cross. And God the Father raised his Son Jesus the third day. Raised him to life, to live forevermore. Repent of your sins. Confess you're a sinner. Ask Jesus to forgive you and wash you by his blood of all sin. And then ask Jesus to come into your heart, into your life, and save you. Cause you to be born again. That's the plan of salvation. Receive him now. Ask Jesus to come into your heart. Glory to God. Live for him every day of your life. Seek him, find you a good church, Bible-believing church that preaches the Word of God. Get in your Bible every day and read those scriptures. And thank God, you'll find out whether you're saved or not. Praise God. You'll find out through the Word of God all things. And it's God's will for you to be saved, healed, and delivered, and set free. Glory to God. He said it in the Word. Beloved, I wish of all things that thou mayest prosper and be in health, even as thy soul prospers. Receive that anointing, the healing power of God in your body today, and by whose stripes you were healed. 1 Peter 2:24. 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In the name of Jesus, thank you, Father. 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We give you the praise, honor, and all the glory for it all. In the name of Jesus. We love you, Lord. Thank you so much for your scriptures, for everything you did on the cross of Calvary for us. Thank God in Jesus' name.
Amen and amen. And remember to hold up the bloodstained banner and declare Jesus Christ is Lord to the glory of God the Father.

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2: From the My Bash area, here's your forecast for this afternoon. Skies are partly sunny with a steamy high of 86. Tonight, partly cloudy skies bring a slight chance of a thunderstorm after midnight with sticky conditions and lows to 70. Tomorrow, Monday, morning clouds, afternoon partly cloudy skies with showers and thunderstorms, some capable of becoming strong to severe. Send highs to a steamy 89. Heat index 100. That's your My Bash area forecast. I'm TJ Matthews.
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Good morning. I'm Pastor Robert Rinsberger of the First Church of God in Wabash, Indiana. Our church building is located at 595 South Huntington Street. 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Or if you have any questions, I would be willing to talk with you. You can send a note to the church. Again, we are located at 595 South Huntington Street, Wabash, Indiana, 46992. If you want to call and leave a message, the church number is 260-563-5346. Let me pray. Heavenly Father, mighty God, we come before you today and seek your presence in our lives. I pray at this time that everyone listening to my voice will experience your presence. I pray your Holy Spirit will penetrate each person's heart with your word that is sharper than any double-edged sword. For those who do not know you personally, I pray today would be the day they enter into a relationship.

for your answers to our prayers. Amen. Before we go into the sermon, the scripture I have for today is Exodus chapter 8. That's Exodus chapter 8. 7 days passed after the Lord struck the Nile. Then the Lord said to Moses, "Go to Pharaoh and say to him, 'This is what the Lord says, let my people go so that they may worship me. If you refuse to let them go, I will plague your whole country with frogs. The Nile will teem with frogs. They will come up into your palace and your bedroom and into your bed, into the houses of your officials and on your people, and into your ovens and kneading troughs. The frogs will go up on you and your people and all your officials.' Then the Lord said to Moses, 'Tell Aaron, stretch out your hand with your staff over the streams and canals and ponds, and make frogs come up on the land of Egypt.' So Aaron stretched out his hand over the waters of Egypt, and the frogs came up and covered the land. But the magicians did the same thing with their secret arts. They also made frogs come up on the land of Egypt. Pharaoh summoned Moses and Aaron and said, 'Pray to the Lord to take the frogs away from me and my people, and I will let you go to offer sacrifices to the Lord.' Moses said to Pharaoh, 'I leave you the honor of setting the time for me to pray for you and your officials and your people, that you and your households may be rid of the frogs, except for those that remain in the Nile.' 'Tomorrow,' Pharaoh said. Moses replied, 'It will be as you say, so that you may know that there is no one like the Lord our God. The frogs will leave you and your houses, your officials and your people. They will remain only in the Nile.' After Moses and Aaron left Pharaoh, Moses cried out to the Lord about the frogs he had brought on Pharaoh. And the Lord did what Moses asked. The frogs died in the houses, in the courtyards, and in the fields. They were piled into heaps, and the land reeked of them. But when Pharaoh saw that there was relief, he hardened his heart and would not listen to Moses and Aaron, just as the Lord had said. Then the Lord said to Moses, 'Stretch out your staff and strike the dust of the ground, and throughout the land of Egypt the dust will become gnats.' They did this, and when Aaron stretched out his hand with the staff and struck the dust of the ground, gnats came upon the men and animals. All the dust throughout the land of Egypt became gnats. But when the magicians tried to produce gnats by their secret arts, they could not, and the gnats were on the men and animals. The magician said to Pharaoh, 'This is the finger of God.' But Pharaoh's heart was hard, and he would not listen, just as the Lord had said. Then the Lord said to Moses, 'Get up early in the morning and confront Pharaoh as he goes to the water, and say to him, "This is what the Lord says, let my people go so that they may worship me. If you do not let my people go, I will send swarms of flies on you and your officials, on your people, and into your houses. The houses of the Egyptians will be full of flies, and even the ground where they are. But on that day I will deal differently with the land of Goshen, where my people live. No swarms of flies will be there, so that you will know that I, the Lord, am in this land. I will make a distinction between my people and your people. This miraculous sign will occur tomorrow.' And the Lord did this. Dense swarms of flies poured into Pharaoh's palace and into the houses of his officials, and throughout Egypt the land was ruined by flies. When Pharaoh summoned Moses and Aaron, he said, 'Go, sacrifice to your God here in this land.' But Moses said, 'That would not be right. The sacrifices we offer the Lord our God would be detestable to the Egyptians. And if we offer sacrifices that are detestable in their eyes, will they not stone us? We must make a 3-day journey into the desert to offer sacrifices to the Lord our God, as he commands us.' Pharaoh said, 'I will let you go to offer sacrifices to the Lord your God in the desert, but you must not go very far. Now pray for me.' Moses answered, 'As soon as I leave you, I will pray to the Lord, and tomorrow the flies will leave Pharaoh and his officials and his people. Only be sure that Pharaoh does not act deceitfully again by not letting the people go to offer sacrifices to the Lord.' Then Moses left Pharaoh and prayed to the Lord, and the Lord did what Moses asked. The flies left Pharaoh and his officials and his people. Not a fly remained. But this time also Pharaoh hardened his heart and would not let the people go." Again, that was Exodus chapter 8. Now we'll go into the sermon. There are millions of people around the world that know what it is to go hungry. We also have people in the United States that know what it is to go hungry, but I don't think it's to the same degree as many of the people in other countries. In these other countries, there is just not enough food for everyone. There's a lack of supply of food. But here in the United States, we have food supplies everywhere. Those who go hungry in our nation are mostly children. But even then, they may miss a meal or two here or there. But it's not like in other countries where they may only eat one meal a day, if that, and that meal is probably just a few beans and a little rice. After my wife and I were married, we struggled some with having enough food. And once we had our two older children, there were times it was even harder. But we never missed a meal. There were some meals that I did not necessarily like, but it was all we had at that time, and I was thankful for it. No matter how tight our finances were or how low our groceries were, we always gave our tithe. I think there was a couple times when a thought came to me that we could use some of the tithe money to purchase more groceries. But it was not just more groceries. It was

more of the groceries that I liked, you know, sweets and chocolates. But I quickly dismissed these thoughts. Now, over the last 30-plus years of our marriage, we have found, from our obedience to tithing, many, many blessings. We should obey the Lord, because obedience leads to blessings. Our text for today is in Malachi. It's Malachi chapter 3, verses 8 through 10. And this is what our text reads. Will a man rob God? Yet you rob me. But you ask, how do we rob you? In tithes and offerings. You are under a curse, the whole nation of you, because you are robbing me. Bring the whole tithe into the storehouse, that there may be food in my house. Test me in this, says the Lord Almighty, and see if I will not throw open the floodgates of heaven and pour out so much blessing that you will not have enough room for it. That was our text, Malachi 3, 8 through 10. For some context for our text, Malachi is the last book in the Old Testament. Some theologians believe the name Malachi may be a pseudonym to keep the real identity of the prophet a secret. This is partly because the name Malachi in Greek means my messenger. Malachi was a contemporary of Nehemiah. We read about Nehemiah in the book of Nehemiah. He was the one who went to Jerusalem to help the returned captives rebuild the wall around Jerusalem. He was also one of the men, along with Ezra, to call the people back to the Lord. The captives who left Babylon were overjoyed to be back in their land of their forefathers. They wanted to be free and to worship and serve the Lord. But after a while, compromise crept in. It was not as easy to worship and serve the Lord as they thought it would be. Malachi was sent to call out the sins of the people, and he calls out the priests for their sins, and also he calls out the people for their sins. Malachi was the last prophet of the Lord until John the Baptist comes to prepare the way for the Lord. This is about a 400-year gap. During this time, the Lord did not communicate to the Israelite people through prophets or any other means. It was 400 years of silence. With this context, let's look at our text. Again, Malachi chapter 3, verses 8 through 10. Will a man rob God? Yet you rob me. But you ask, how do we rob you? In tithes and offerings. You are under a curse, the whole nation of you, because you are robbing me. Bring the whole tithe into the storehouse, that there may be food in my house. Test me in this, says the Lord Almighty, and see if I will not throw open the floodgates of heaven and pour out so much blessings that you will not have room enough for it. Here in verse 8, we have God addressing the Israelites. He asks a question, will a man rob God? And I ask, is it possible to rob God? I mean, we're talking about God, who is the Lord of the universe. God, who created everything. He owns everything, like the cattle on a thousand hills. Is it possible to rob God? As the Israelites pondered this question, God states, yet you rob me. Then God states what he believes the Israelites would ask him. But you ask, how do I rob you? This goes along with the question I asked. Is it possible to rob God? We could say it this way. How is it possible to rob God? God answers here in the last part of verse 8. In tithes and offerings. The Israelites were robbing God by not giving of their tithes and offerings. What are these tithes and offerings? A tithe is a tenth or 10%. The Israelites were to give a tenth of their produce and a tenth of their animals to God. In Leviticus chapter 27, verse 30, we read, a tithe of everything from the land, whether grain from the soil or fruit from the trees, belongs to the Lord. It is holy to the Lord. And in verse 32, we read, the entire tithe of the herd and flock, every tenth animal that passes under the shepherd's rod, will be holy to the Lord. This tithe was to be given at the temple of God. Offerings were separate from tithes. These were animals or grain or drink sacrifices God had commanded the Israelites to give at certain times of the year. So what's the big deal for the Israelites not giving their tithes and offerings? In Numbers chapter 18 and verse 21, we read, I give to the Levites all the tithes in Israel as their inheritance in return for the work they do while serving at the tent of meeting. The tithe was what the Levites used to live on. The grain and fruit and animals were their source of food. In Exodus chapter 29, verses 27 and 28, we read, consecrate those parts of the ordination ram that belong to Aaron and his sons, the breast that was waved and the thigh that was presented. This is always to be the regular share from the Israelites for Aaron and his sons. This is the contribution the Israelites are to make to the Lord from their fellowship offerings. Not only were the tithes for the Levites, but some of their offerings were also for the Levites, more specifically for the priests. You could say this is how they were paid. But if there were no tithes and offerings coming in, or very little coming in, they could not survive very long. In Nehemiah chapter 13, in the first part of verse 10, we read, I also learned that the portions assigned to the Levites had not been given to them. Nehemiah is talking about the tithes and offerings. But it was more than just the matter of the Levites and priests getting paid. It was about honoring God and obeying God. The people were being disobedient, and this disobedience was a sin.
What made matters worse is these very same people had affirmed their obedience to God. In Nehemiah chapter 10, we read about this. In verses 37 through 39, the people commit to giving their tithes and offerings and so supporting the Levites and the priests. In the last line of verse 39, it states, "We will not neglect the house of our God." But this is exactly what the people are doing, and God is calling them out for it through the prophet Malachi. What is the result of the people robbing God through not bringing their tithes and offerings? Well, in verse 9, we find out, "You are under a curse, the whole nation of you, because you are robbing me." They were under a curse. We read the whole nation was under a curse. Before we look at the curse, I want to make notice of the phrase, "the whole nation." This curse was not just on a few, but was on the entire nation of Israel. Also, the word nation is used. One commentary said that in referring to the Israelites as a nation, God was saying that they were like a Gentile or pagan nation to him. Most of the time, the Hebrew word used here for nation is translated nation, but the second most word it's translated to is heathen. God usually referred to his people, the Israelites, as the house of Israel or of Jacob, but here he only refers to them as a nation. This shows God's discontent of them. So now, the curse. The whole nation was under a curse. What kind of curse? In verse 11, we're given an idea of the curse that they were under. "I will prevent pests from devouring your crops, and the vines of your fields will not cast off their fruit," says the Lord Almighty. Part of the curse was that there were pests ruining their crops. Also, a disease that caused their vines to cast their fruit. This phrase, "cast their fruit," means to be barren. So the plants were barren of fruit. Also, in verse 10, God promises to throw open the floodgates of heaven. We can take this to mean, first, that God was withholding rain. Second, we can take this to mean God was purposely making scarcity of everything. In Deuteronomy chapter 28, we read about the blessings and the curses the Israelites could expect from God once they entered into the land of promise. There would be blessings for their obedience and curses for their disobedience. The curses we read about in this chapter are also some of the curses the Israelites were experiencing because they were withholding their tithes and offerings, along with other sins. Before we go on and look at verse 10, I want us to all understand God does not want to curse the Israelites. He loves them. They are his people that were set apart for him. He wants to bless them and bless them and bless them some more. God would much rather bless them than curse them. God was not sitting up in heaven waiting for them to mess up, to turn away from him, to disobey him so he could let them have it. No, he was patient with them. He continued to give them opportunity after opportunity after opportunity to repent and turn back to him, to obey him and follow his commands, especially to give their tithes and offerings. But finally, God had had enough. He could no longer allow the sinful disobedience without some kind of consequence, so he sent the curse on the nation of Israel. While God's patience and mercy and grace are more than we can understand, there is unfortunately a limit to them. If a person continues to reject God, at some point there will be no hope for them. God will reject them. In Proverbs chapter 29, verse 1, we read, "A man who remains stiff-necked after many rebukes will suddenly be destroyed without remedy." Because of this curse, there was a scarcity of food. One commentary said that because of this scarcity, the people would use it as an excuse as to why they could not give their tithes and offerings. They did not have enough for themselves, let alone giving a tenth of the little they had to God. Going on to verse 10, we read, "Bring the whole tithe into the storehouse, that there may be food in my house. Test me in this, says the Lord Almighty, and see if I will not throw open the floodgates of heaven and pour out so much blessing that you will not have room enough for it." God says to test him. How were they to test him? They were to bring the whole tithe or the entire tithe into the storehouse in the temple. This means even if they had to sacrifice and do without to a certain degree, they were still to bring the whole tithe anyway. First and foremost, they were to honor and obey God with their tithes and offerings. Why? So there would be food in his house. So the Levites and priests will have food for themselves. Again, this is how the Levites and priests were paid. Each Levite and priest had a small plot of land they lived on when it was not their turn to minister in the temple. But this plot of land was small and would not sustain them completely. They needed the food they received from the tithes and offerings. In the second part of verse 10 in Nehemiah chapter 13, we read, "All the Levites and the singers responsible for the service had gone back to their own fields." This means there was no one in the temple to minister before the Lord and on behalf of the people. We read here to test God. In Matthew chapter 4, we read about when Jesus was being tempted by Satan. At one point, Satan took him to the highest point of the temple and told him to throw himself down and that the angels would catch him before he hit the ground. Then Jesus replies, "Do not put the Lord your God to the test." We're not to put God to the test. We are not to test God.
But here in Malachi chapter 3, verse 10, God gives permission to the Israelites to test him. We are given the same permission. We have permission to test God in this area. We can test God with the giving of our tithes and offerings. So, how were the Israelites to test God? They were to bring the whole tithe into the storehouse of the Lord, into the temple, even if it meant they did not have enough for themselves. They were to do this even if it meant they would not have all they wanted or even all that they needed. What would God do if they tested him in this way? Here in verse 10, he states, "Throw open the floodgates of heaven and pour out so much blessing that you will not have room enough for it." God says, if you test me with your entire tithe, I will bless you with more than you need, with more than you have room for. This is how much God wants to bless the Israelites. This is how much God wants to bless each one of us, his church. Now, about this blessing, what kind of blessing was it? It was a material blessing, as in grain and fruits and animals. Enough of these so they could give their tithe and offerings and still have more than enough for their needs and even their wants. One commentary also said it was referring to rain. As part of the curse, there was a drought. Without the rains, the crops would fail or yield very little. God says he will open the floodgates of heaven. In the King James, it states, open the windows of heaven. God promises to send the rain so the land will produce an abundance of food. And it was not just the crops that were affected by the drought. The flocks and herds were also affected because of the lack of drinking water. They also would not have had as much food as in pasture lands available because of the drought. God is promising to fulfill his word if the Israelites will test him. Or as one commentary put it, and I quote, "Do your part, perform your duties, and then see if I will not reward your obedience," end quote. God is basically saying obedience leads to blessings. As I close, I want to apply what we've looked at in this passage to our lives in regard to our relationship with God. As Christians, as people who have entered into a relationship with God through Jesus, we are to obey God. We're to give our tithes, our 10%. If we do not, we are robbing God. If we do not, we are under a curse. Now, we are not necessarily under the curse described here in our text or in Deuteronomy, but we are still under a curse nonetheless. Several years ago, I was listening to a sermon, and the preacher said, "Do not be fooled. If you are not tithing, God will get his tithe from you some way." Then he gave some examples, as in household appliances breaking down more often, more than usual car repairs, and other things of this nature. He was saying that even though we all experience machines, and we could add electronics now, breaking down or going bad, God can, and he believes he does, cause them to more frequently break down or go bad. Or it could be that just life in general is so hard that you just can't seem to get ahead. But God is also telling us we can test him in this. We are not to put him to the test, but we can test him in giving our tithes, our full tithe, and not just part of it, but all of it. God says, when you test me, I will prove to you that I can provide for you, and not just provide, but give you more than you need. Now, I'm not proposing a prosperity gospel. I'm not saying that if you give God your full tithe, he will give you all the material possessions your heart desires. I'm not saying you will receive everything you want. What I'm saying is God will bless you and fulfill your needs, and then some. How does it work? I believe that when we're faithful to give God our whole tithe, he helps the machines and electronics to last longer than normal. I believe he helps our resources to go further than they normally would. These are blessings. If you're not giving your whole tithe or any tithe at all, you may believe with your limited resources you cannot afford to tithe. I believe the Israelites thought the same way. Because of the curse, they had limited resources. They could not see how giving God his tithe out of these limited resources would help them. They needed these limited resources to live. But what they did not understand, and what you may not understand, is that God can make your limited resources stretch. I've experienced this in my own life. When my wife and I were first married and were figuring out our budget and our bills, we took tithe out first, before anything else. Even though it did not look like we would have enough, we always did. But one time, I forgot to take the tithe out first. I paid all the bills, and then I realized I hadn't taken the tithe out first. Guess what? There was not enough left for the tithe. What I had to do was dip into the money we put aside each week for the house payment. Then over the next couple weeks, I had to put that money back, and our weeks were even tighter than usual. I remember an older couple from the First Church of God in Napanee. One Sunday, the wife testified that when they were first married, they did not tithe. This was because neither one of them believed they could afford to tithe. But then they were challenged by this passage and decided to test God. She shared that in her mind, she did not think God would pass the test, but he did. He proved himself to them, and they started to tithe faithfully and have continued to tithe faithfully ever since. If you're not tithing or not tithing fully, you're under a curse.
But what I said about the Israelites is also true for us. God does not want to curse us. He wants to bless us and bless us and bless us more. He would rather bless us than curse us. So you need to repent. You need to turn to God and repent of your sin, and God will forgive you. That's the way God works. And the longer this goes on, the harder your heart will be. And at some point, your heart will become so hard that you will not be able to repent. And I don't want to see that happen to anyone. So please, please think about this. And if you are giving your whole tithe, then praise the Lord. I'm sure he has proved over and over to you that he is faithful and that you have what you need, and more so. So if you're not tithing, I encourage you to test God. And I'm confident that he will pass the test. So what are you waiting for? God says, try me. Test me. Let me pray. Lord, we thank you for this time. We thank you for your word. We thank you for your salvation through Jesus and what he did for us on the cross. Amen. The music at the beginning and the end is from the song A Little Faith by Tom Fry off his album Song of a Wilderness Traveler. I leave you now with the priestly blessing from Numbers 6, verses 24 through 26. The Lord bless you and keep you. The Lord make his face shine upon you and be gracious to you. The Lord turn his face toward you and give you peace.

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2: From the My Bash area, here's your forecast for this afternoon. Skies are partly sunny with a steamy high of 86. Tonight, partly cloudy skies bring a slight chance of a thunderstorm after midnight with sticky conditions and lows to 70. Tomorrow, Monday, morning clouds, afternoon, partly cloudy skies with showers and thunderstorms, some capable of becoming strong to severe, send highs to a steamy 89. Heat index 100. That's your My Bash area forecast. I'm TJ Matthews.
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0: I grew up in a household that was abusive and addicted to drugs and alcohol. Both of my parents were addicts. And when I was 24 years old, after a life of turmoil and pain, God radically changed my life. Jesus came into my heart. And because he lives, that curse has been broken over my children.
1: Because he lives, I have overcome prescription drug abuse and addiction.
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1: From the My Bash area, here's your forecast for this afternoon. Skies are partly sunny with a steamy high of 86. Tonight, partly cloudy skies bring a slight chance of a thunderstorm after midnight with sticky conditions and lows to 70. Tomorrow, Monday, morning clouds, afternoon, partly cloudy skies with showers and thunderstorms, some capable of becoming strong to severe, send highs to a steamy 89, heat index 100. That's your My Bash area forecast. I'm TJ Matthews.
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1756, Salzburg, January 27th, Wolfgang Amadeus is born. 1761, at the age of 5, Amadeus begins composing. 1773, he writes his first piano concerto. 1782, Wolfgang Amadeus Mozart marries Constance Weber. 1784, Wolfgang Amadeus Mozart becomes a Freemason. 1791,

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3: From the My Bash area, here's your forecast for this afternoon. Skies are partly sunny, with a steamy high of 86. Tonight, partly cloudy skies bring a slight chance of a thunderstorm after midnight with sticky conditions and lows to 70. Tomorrow, Monday, morning clouds, afternoon partly cloudy skies with showers and thunderstorms, some capable of becoming strong to severe. Send highs to a steamy 89. Heat index 100. 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
1: From the MyBash area, here's your forecast for this afternoon. Skies are partly sunny with a steamy high of 86. Tonight, partly cloudy skies bring a slight chance of a thunderstorm after midnight with sticky conditions and lows to 70. Tomorrow, Monday, morning clouds, afternoon partly cloudy skies with showers and thunderstorms, some capable of becoming strong to severe, send highs to a steamy 89. Heat index 100. That's your MyBash area forecast. I'm TJ Matthews.
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4: 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What's on Deck is brought to you by Illinois State University, Illinois' first public university. Coming up, we'll hear from both Michael Bush and Craig Council. But first, our conversation with Coombe, sponsored by Yingling Traditional Lager, the oldest brewery in America. And we're joined now by Ron Coomer. Coombe, after winning an extra inning nail biter on Friday, the Cubs won big last night, beating Paul Skeens and the Pirates 11-0.
5: Yeah, and it, you know, the game's outcome was not indicative of how that game was played the first half of the ballgame. You had two guys really pitching well in Imanaga and Skeens, and the Cubs offense got to Skeens a little bit and scored three. But the other thing they did that was key is they ran his pitch count up fairly early in the game. He had a bunch of punch outs, but as we know, when you get a bunch of punch outs, that also comes with a big pitch count. And once the Cubs got to the bullpen in that sixth inning, the Cubs dominated the game. It was a very good win offensively. And for Imanaga, he outpitched one of the best pitchers in baseball.
4: Yeah, and now the Cubs go for the sweep. Time now for the keys to the game. 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So the Cubs going with Jameson Taillon against his former team, while fellow right-hander Braxton Ashcraft starts for the Pirates.
5: Well, for J-Mo, it's all about command. He works on the edges of the strike zone, and, you know, he's one of the guys with elite command in our game. And when he's good, he makes it very difficult on the opposing hitters to really be able to square the ball up. When he doesn't have good command, then that's an issue, and that's like that for a lot of guys. So hopefully today that backdoor breaking pitch to all the lefties will work, whether it's a fastball, a little cutter, or the breaking ball. And that's where he pitches. That's where he pitches from. Ashcraft has given up a lot of hits as of late. He's got good strikeout numbers, but big hit numbers. He's a fastball power guy, but he likes to use his breaking pitches a lot. When he gets in trouble, he throws them a lot in the middle of the plate. We'll see what he's got tonight.
4: Good stuff, Coombe. Thank you. Partly cloudy, 80 degrees right now in downtown Pittsburgh. Coming up, Talking Taillon. That's next on The Score and the Northwestern Medicine Cubs Radio Network.
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0: years with teams and guys and ballparks and hotels you stay at, like that all matters. I think it still matters. But, you know, I also think it's great that we're playing a little bit more diverse of a schedule.
1: The Cubs have won the first two games of this road trip to Pittsburgh and St. Louis. For Tyone, the competition in the division is key.
0: The NL Central, since I got into the league, has always felt like a tough division, whether or not that's backed by records. This year it is, but I feel like it's always been a really good brand of baseball. When I came up, you know, with Pittsburgh, we weren't by any means the greatest team in the world, but I bet if you asked all the other teams in the division, they would say we played them really, really hard and competitively. And, there's a certain identity that NL Central has. I feel like it's pitchers that throw strikes, a lot of good defenses, deep lineups. It's fun, and it's fun that, you know, all the other teams are competitive.
1: Zach Tyone is an essential pitcher to the Cubs as they're doing their best to get 6 and 7 innings out of their starters. Tyone should be able to throw 80 to 90 pitches today.
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2: 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Boy, Pete Crow Armstrong red hot. 6-for-9 in this series with 2 homers and 4 runs batted in. BCA is batting .333 over his last 7 games. The cold Alex Bregman, 5-for-29 over his last 7 games, a .172 average with 1 home run. On the injury report, both Edward Cabrera and Hobie Milner throwing live BPs in South Bend today. Cabrera is working his way back from a hamstring injury. Milner recovering from having his appendix removed. Coming up, Michael Bush next on The Score and the Northwestern Medicine Cubs Radio.
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7: I think there's a lot of, you know, things that go into it. You know, over that stretch of time, you obviously have to have a lot of things that you're doing really well. I think we've been, you know, I think we've had a lot of pitchers do their thing. I think we've had a lot of pitchers step up into larger roles. And, you know, I felt like we've had, you know, really good at-bats, not even 1 through 9, but just guys coming off the bench, guys getting, you know, spot starts here and there, you know, starters having good at-bats. And I think we just kind of pieced it together and obviously played extremely good defense. But yeah, I think, you know, there's been a lot of good things on all sides of the ball that I think we're doing.
8: I think one of the things that struck me about you in particular, nothing's come easy this year with the bat in your hands, and yet you keep grinding, and I feel like you're starting to head in the right direction. Do you feel that way?
7: Yeah, I feel like, you know, definitely, like, yeah, I think, you know, just grinding through the ups and the downs. I think, you know, getting off to a slow start, not just in any, I just, you know, didn't really feel that great. I felt like things that I was doing, you know, it was just a little off, to say a sense. And I think it just took a little, you know, I didn't do anything crazy to kind of get back, just kind of like, you know, trusted the process and trusted some of my mechanics and thoughts and trusted some of my work that I've put in, and, you know, just started to feel better over time. And, you know, I feel pretty good. I think it's still riding the wave of baseball. Just, you know, some days you feel really good, you have nothing to show for it. And some days you know, you feel horrible and you do have something to show for it. So it's like sometimes baseball is hard to really point your finger at what's, you know, either going really good or going bad. But at the same time, I feel like, you know, going in there and just, you know, giving in a quality at bat each and every time, I think I've been doing a better job of.
8: How hard is that, though? Not giving the quality effort with the at-bat, but just riding the wave and not allowing yourself to mentally go in a place where you don't want to go.
7: Yeah, it's hard, but I feel like I've gotten better over the years, just experience and understanding this game and understanding, you know, how this game works at times, but also like not being comfortable with that, because it's still, you know, it's still frustrating. It's still, you know, not a spot I want to be in. I want to get out, because I know, you know, hold myself, you know, to a pretty high standard and know what to expect out of myself. But yeah, I think, you know, just having that balance is definitely something I've gotten better at, but, you know, still trying to stay consistent and, you know, go out there and play every day.
8: For comparison's sake, last year where you were locked in, especially late in the year, is there a way to describe that feeling compared to, like, what you're going through this year?
7: Yeah, I mean, I think I've, you know, I think it's kind of just a, it's hard to say. I think, you know, this year I've, you know, so far just have done things a little better, but I've also, you know, have struggled in some areas. And I think, you know, for example, I think I'm, you know, walking a lot. I think it's, you know, taking pitches and, you know, which might cause me to be a tick late at times. But I think just, you know, learning about myself and is, you know, all I can really do. And in a sense of, you know, trying to, you know, marry all the good things that a hitter, I want to be a complete hitter in this league. And I feel like I, you know, can, but just like marrying some of those things that, you know, I've done really well in and, you know, not so well in the other years. It's just like marrying those things, I think, is important for me going forward, because this game is challenging. But again, I know kind of what to expect out of myself, and just trying to continue to get better is important for me.
8: So are you talking plate discipline, raising the average, and then also including the slug? Like, am I?
7: I think, well, yeah, not necessarily just slug, but I think, you know, any attribute in a hitter that you think is good, whether it's chase rate, slug, average, OBP, all those things, I think, are important. And I think, you know, trying to, you know, get better in all areas of those is really good. I think that's, for me, something that I've, you know, always wanted to be as a hitter, was like a complete hitter who, you know, but I understand that it's not going to always go my way, but like trying to marry like some of the things that I feel like I'm having a better year in, with maybe some of the things that I'm not having, you know, as good of a year in this year. But at the same time, like I know kind of what to expect out of myself, if that kind of makes sense.
8: Yes, it does. Actually, I'm not going to let you off without talking about the defense, because I know I see it before every game, the work that you put in. What are you proudest of about how you've improved defensively at first?
7: I think just the consistency. I think I've been proud of myself to see some of the growth over the years. And I think, you know, it's a testament to, you know, some of the staff who has, you know, put in the work for me to, you know, just get experience and get more comfortable over there. And, you know, we've not only put in a lot of work, but just had a bunch of conversations over there just about certain plays. And I think those go a long way of, you know, just a simple conversation and experience. And, you know, it's really kind of paid off, but, you know, obviously still long ways to go and still a lot of work to put in.
8: How many times during the course of a game do you go wow at something that a teammate of yours does defensively?
7: Probably every game. Yeah, it's pretty incredible. You know, show up, and it truly is. It's cool to be a part of it. You know, watching Nico make that play, watching Pete, yeah, like I could go all around the diamond. It seems like there's at least one play every night that somebody's making.
8: It's a special group. Michael, thank you so much.
7: Yeah, thank you.
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16: Look, Jamie went through a phase where he frankly just gave up a lot of home runs, and I think he, one way to get past that, you know, we seem sure to do it a little bit, is to try to, you know, add a little more variety into it. I think the other thing is he's got to show to Jamie their execution has to be at a premium. Like, think when you, velocity is the thing that gives you room for error with execution, and it, you know, it's Shota doesn't pitch with it, Jamo doesn't pitch with it. So those guys need to be very precise with their execution.
17: All right, do you have anything on Palencia yesterday?
16: Yeah, so everything went great. Good bullpen. Next step will be Tuesday. That's an up-down bullpen. And then there's a live scheduled, and so then that means the week of, like, I guess the Dodger series, that's when the rehab games will start.
17: And then what about Matt Shaw?
16: No,
17: can he start swinging?
16: Nothing on Matt Shaw. No, today's an off day. I mean, he's doing good. Today's an off day. You know, every day is test it out and see what's next. And then the other guy that's actually kind of progressed to the same kind of timeline as Palencia is Hunter Harvey. So he's on basically on the same days. So he just did a bullpen yesterday, and then assuming that comes out of that well, it'll be alive on Tuesday as well.
6: So encouraging news when it comes to some of the bullpen arms. Celebrate the life and legacy of Chicago icon WXRT's Lynn Bramer at Metro's Hometown Celebration on August 16th. 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
6: 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Jameson Taillon going for the Cubs. The right-hander is 2-5 with a 5.38 ERA in 14 starts. Taillon returned from a strained hamstring last Monday against Detroit. 4 1/3, 4 runs on 5 hits, 2 walks and 6 strikeouts. Meantime, fellow right-hander Braxton Ashcraft is throwing for Pittsburgh. He's 9-4 with a 3.95 ERA. Ashcraft is coming off a rough one in his last outing against the Yankees. 7 earned runs on 9 hits in 3 innings of play. As we take a look at the Major League Baseball scoreboard, one game in progress, bottom of the sixth inning in Tampa, the Rays with a 1-0 lead over the Guardians. Cedric Mullins with an RBI single in that game to put Tampa ahead. Now let's pause as we get set for the playing of the national anthem here at PNC Park prior to the start of the finale of the Cubs and Pirates series here in Western Pennsylvania.

0: Marcus DeLormel performing the national anthem here at PNC Park today. It's time for baseball in Pittsburgh. 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
9: 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He has done it, Pete Crow. 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
10: 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This ball's got a chance! 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
9: Chicago Cubs baseball is on the air from PNC Park in Western Pennsylvania. It's time for the third and final game of this weekend series between the Chicago Cubs and the Pittsburgh Pirates. Good afternoon, everybody, and welcome to the broadcast along with former Cub and All-Star Ron Coomer. It's Pat Hughes reporting. Zach Zaidman working alongside. The Cubs have played very well here in the first two games, beating the Pirates both on Friday night in an extra inning thriller 3-2, and then clobbering the Buccos last night 11-0. So the Cubs have a chance to sweep all three in this series. It's a warm summer day, partly cloudy, but it's dry and no major threat for any rain delays during the afternoon hours. Pitchers today, right-handers Jameson Taillon for the Cubs, Braxton Ashcraft starting for the Pirates. Let's go ahead and get right to the starting lineups for today's game. The lineups, by the way, are brought to you by Morgan & Morgan, America's largest injury law firm. Leading off for the Cubs in center field, Pete Crow Armstrong. Seiya Suzuki, the designated hitter. Batting third and playing first base, Michael Busch. Ian Happ, the Pittsburgh native, batting fourth in left field. Nico Horner at second base. Michael Conforto batting sixth. Conforto starting in right field today. Carson Kelly catching. Pedro Ramirez batting eighth and playing third base. And batting ninth and playing shortstop, Dansby Swanson. Those are the Cubs. Here are the Pirates. Jake Mangum will lead off in center. Brandon Lau at second base. Brian Reynolds batting third. Reynolds today will be the designated hitter. Esmerlin Valdez in right field. The number five batter is Ryan O'Hearn. Ryan will play first base. Nick Gonzalez batting sixth and playing third base. Jacob Gonzalez, no relation to Nick, will bat seventh and play shortstop. The catcher for the Pirates is Sean Ross, and batting ninth and playing left field, Tyler Callahan. So there you have the lineups. It's a warm summer day, 80 degrees, a little on the humid side, but not bad. The wind at this point is not even a factor. 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The Cubs occupy the first base dugout here in Pittsburgh. Cubs are wearing their traveling uniforms, the gray shirts and trousers, red numbers on their backs, dark blue hats, helmets, sleeves, and socks. 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On the field or the walls of your home, the right team and colors make all the difference. Official paint of the Chicago Cubs, Benjamin Moore. We are ready to go. The Cubs have a chance to sweep the series. Let's see if they can get it done as we come back right after this on The Score and the Northwestern Medicine Cubs Radio Network.
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9: It's game time, and that makes it the perfect time for a Yuengling Flight. Just 2.6 carbs, 95 calories, and packed with flavor. Flight is the next generation of light beer, the oldest brewery in America. Look for Flight wherever you buy beer. And, Patrick, you just mentioned it at the open of the broadcast. The Cubs have a chance to sweep. What a ball game yesterday against Skeens. Showed him and I got outpitches the Cy Young Award winner, and the Cubs offense have a big, big day.
16: And today they'll have to get some work done against right-hander Braxton Ashcraft. Ron, he can be a tough right-hander. He's won 9 ball games already.
9: Yeah, he's got a very good arm, good lively fastball, and a very good breaking pitch. He's got a couple of them, and they can sweep across the zone. So when his breaking ball, and he has good command of his breaking ball, he can be very difficult. But then again, he can throw a lot of breaking pitches in the middle of the plate, and that's where he gets into trouble, giving up a lot of hits in his last 3 ball games.
16: Sometimes when a team has won the first 2, like the Cubs have, and they have a chance to sweep, I always think it's important if they can grab an early lead in that series finale just to get that psychological edge. Let's see if they can do it today. Pete Armstrong to lead it off. A limited amount of foul territory space here at beautiful PNC Park in Pittsburgh. Between the bases and the dugouts on either side, maybe 40 feet of space. There are some fans that are still on the field of play down the left field line in foul territory. They are now making their exit. We can tell you it's 325 down the line in left, but it falls away very quickly. 379 straight away left. The deepest part of the yard is left center where it's 410. 399 to straight away. We are ready for baseball. The first pitch from the right-hander is outside, and away we go. 375 right center, 320 down the line in right. Pete Crow Armstrong has been a major force in the series, 6-for-9, 2 homers, 2 doubles, and 5 RBIs as the leadoff man. Here comes the 1-1 to Pete. Fastball is up and in. Well, it seems like the ball carries here in the summertime, whether it's a day game or a night game, and does not carry that well when we are here in April when it's cool and kind of cloudy and maybe a little rainy.
17: Yeah, somewhat similar to Wrigley. The one thing I'd say that's different about here is the wind does not seem to take a big effect.
16: Soft line drive toward the middle, caught by the shortstop Jacob Gonzalez. Pete got jammed, hit a little soft line drive. The shortstop charged in, made the shoestring catch right near the second base bag. And that's out number one.
17: Kind of an awkward pitch by Ashcraft. That wasn't, fastball was up, and Pete was expecting it to go the other way, and it just kind of stayed there.
16: Cubs leadoff man was presented by Benny's Beverage Depot. If Pete would have gotten a base hit, Benny's Beverage Depot would have donated $200 to service dog charities. If you can't find it at Benny's, it's probably not worth drinking. Suzuki fouls it away.
17: Suzuki's first pitch, he fouled right at Michael Bush in the on-deck circle. Michael did a really good job of not getting hit by the ball.
16: Now the 0-2, fastball up and in from the big right-hander. Did you get nailed in the on-deck circle a few times?
17: I never did, no. I did not want to either. Michael Bush came really close.
16: Low and inside for a ball.
17: I didn't think that would ever help my game.
16: I think that's pretty good thinking on your part. You did not waste your education at all.
17: It's that Chicago public school education, Patrick. Nothing but the best.
16: And the 2-2 pitch. Swinging a fly ball to center, shallow. It's a pop fly, really, and the shortstop, Gonzalez, is going to make the catch on this one. Both guys on the left side of the diamond are named Gonzalez, not related. Jacob plays short. Nick Gonzalez plays third. Two down, and the batter is Michael Bush.
17: First inning is powered by Invesco QQQ. Let's rethink possibility. Invesco Distributors Incorporated.
16: First delivery to Michael, missing for ball one. And the next pitch on the way, outside 2-0.
17: Zach had a really good interview with Michael Bush in the pregame show today. If folks didn't hear it, I would suggest going back and listen. Michael, very thoughtful guy, he's a smart guy and really understands our game. And it was a great interview Zach did with Michael Bush this morning.
16: He's 3-for-11 in this series, couple of RBIs, pulls one foul. Ian Happ is on deck. Cubs trying to win all three. Great fan support. Plenty of Cub fans in attendance today. Sellout crowd here last night, over 39,000. Saw the Cubs' easy win. Swinging a foul back by Bush. The Allegheny River flowing out beyond the right and right center field fence. The gigantic yellow Clementi Bridge connecting this side of town to downtown Pittsburgh. Lots of boots always, or boots. Sometimes you see floating shoes in the water. A lot of boats on the water, though. And now the 3-2 pitch on the way to Michael Bush. These are live broadcasts, by the way. Here's a pitch outside. He walked him. First base runner of the game. Bush gets on. Here's Ian Happ.
17: Now, let's try this one. Feel like a Bosch prediction brought to you by Bosch Power Tools. Feel like a Bosch. Now, we entered Pittsburgh a couple days ago, and you have flat out been boshing. You're 2-for-2.
16: I say bring out the brooms.
17: Yeah, okay, there we go, folks. You heard it here live. Pat Hughes, Hall of Famer.
16: The in-hap takes inside. I just feel like the Cubs have a lot of momentum heading in their direction. Lots of contributors. That might be the thing I like the most around. Not just one or two guys, and not just the pitching or not just the hitting. It's everything. Defense, offense. And that's what makes for a good team.
17: Yeah, I thought they did a great job yesterday You know, they didn't score runs early in the game against Skeens, but, you know, and he had a bunch of punch outs. But they pushed the pitch count up to where he was, you know, in the high 90s of pitches in the fifth inning.
16: The 1-1 to Ian is swung on and missed.
17: And then the second half of the game was all Cubs. They got to the Pirate bullpen and pounded out a bunch of runs.
16: I would think, Ron, when a good pitcher struggles in the first couple of innings, and I'll finish this thought in a minute, the 1-2, Happ takes low and in, and he knows he's on a pitch limit, as all pitchers are, especially the real stars. I think he feels a lot of anxieties when he has control problems early.
17: Yeah, I would agree, yeah.
16: And that's not good. Here comes the 2-2. Happ swings and misses, strike three. Curveball got him. Cubs don't score. Lead one after a half. Cubs nothing. Pirates coming up on the score and the Northwestern Medicine Cubs radio network.
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16: 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On the field or the walls of your home, the right team and colors make all the difference. Official paint of the Chicago Cubs, Benjamin Moore. Kimison Tyone pitching for the Cubs today. The big, likable right-hander fires a strike to Jake Mangum. And, Ron, as you think about the former Pirate Tyone going to work, get some of your thoughts here after this 0-1 pitch. Fouled away, nothing and two.
17: Well, I think, first of all, if I'm Tyone, and, you know, and I can speak for myself, whenever you came back to play your old ball club, you were always, you know, there was a little more of an edge to you and an excitement to pitching against your former team.
16: The 0-2 to Mangum is outside.
17: And I would say that the biggest key for Tyone is command. When he has command of all of his pitches, he is very difficult. He, you know, because he likes to pitch on the edges of the strike zone, and he's very good at it.
16: Just off the outside with an off-speed pitch, 2-2.
17: You're going to see quite a few left-handed hitters in this lineup today against him. And if he has that backdoor cutter, curveball, and fastball that he just runs on an outside corner, if he has command of that, he's very difficult to hit.
16: Jensen Visconti is the home plate umpire today. Here comes the 2-2 from Tyone to Mangum. Outside, Andy Fletcher, the first. Alex Tosi working down at second. Corey Blazer at third. 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Mangum swings and fouls it back.
17: Threw a bunch of pitches away. That was a good fastball inside at 93 miles an hour. 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
16: Now the payoff. Strike three called. Top of the zone fastball gets Mangum. And that's out number one. And that's also a strikeout by Tyone. 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Here's Brandon Lau.
17: That's that fastball we were talking about right on the outside corner, top of the zone. Perfect pitch for Tyone.
16: Lau pulls the bouncer foul toward first. Pirates have scored a grand total of only two runs in the first two games. Tremendous pitching by Matthew Boyd on Friday night and Shota Imanaga last night. Liner into right center, a base hit. Lau with a one-out single. Nothing-nothing game. A runner at first, and the batter is Brian Reynolds.
17: Now Lau has had a good year. 21 bombs and 65 driven in. He goes out and hooks that off-speed pitch in the right field for a base hit.
16: Kind of an overcast Sunday afternoon. Nice and warm, 80 degrees. Reynolds, switch hitter, batting left-handed, takes outside. Reynolds has been a long-time Cubs tormentor. I'm going to say this very quietly. 0-for-8, though, in this series. Here's the 1-0 pitch on the way to Reynolds. Fastball is down low.
17: Yeah, you'd like to see him get hot tomorrow.
16: That's right. And he's done so many, so much damage and had so many big hits against the Cubs. Switch hitter, batting left-handed, feet spread wide apart, hits out of a crouch. And now the 2-0. In there for a strike. It's always surprising when a guy in a little bit of a mini slump gets an advantageous count and is looking on a 2-0 pitch.
17: Yeah, that was perfect pitcher's pitch, so right on the outside corner at the knees. If it was inner half, he would have swung.
16: Scoreless game, first inning, throw to first, diving back in, Lau.
17: 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Sunny day, warm, a little hazy, but the ball's going to carry. Outfield's going to play pretty deep today in general.
16: Reynolds drives one in the air, deep right center, back toward the wall. This ball is going to be a leaping catch by Seiya Suzuki, and it's going to turn into a double play. That's Michael Conforto out there. I misidentified him. Michael Conforto went back and made an excellent leaping catch. And then fires it into first for an inning-ending double play. He never quit on the ball run. I think a lot of us thought it was going to be up against the wall at the very least, and maybe even in the stands.
17: I thought the exact same thing, and it just did not carry at that 375 mark, which is where the ball really carries in this ballpark.
16: Good play by Conforto. It's a 9-3 double play. And that ends the inning. We go to inning number two, nothing-nothing game on the score and the Northwestern Medicine Cubs Radio Network.
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16: Braxton Ashcraft delivers to Nico Horner. There's a little tapper back to the mound, and it's an easy first out. Score that one 1-3.
17: Sounded a little like an old-fashioned broadcast, partner.
16: Michael Conforto, the batter. And the 1-0 is outside to Michael. Conforto has a similar physique to Seiya Suzuki. It's an honest mistake that a broadcaster can make, misidentifying one player for another.
17: Yeah.
16: Low and inside for a ball, and the count now 2-1.
17: From our perch up here, too, we're about a $10 cab ride from the 375 mark in right center, so you definitely get a pass on that one here in Pittsburgh.
16: Thanks, Ron. I'm looking for all the excuses I can find.
17: Just trying to be a good partner.
16: The pitch low and inside to Conforto. The Pirates are going to challenge. They thought it was a strike. Let's see what the video tells us.
17: Ball strike challenge, sponsored by Northwestern Medicine.
16: It was a ball. Pirates lose one of their challenges early in the game. That might be one they want back later on. Now let's see if Conforto on 3-1 can take advantage of this pitch from Ashcraft. Ashcraft 9-4, a 3.95 ERA. He had a subpar outing against the Yankees his last time out, and he walks Michael Conforto. Pitch low and inside before Kelly bats. Let's pause 10 for ID. This is The Score and the Northwestern Medicine Cubs Radio Network. Kelly 0-3 in the series, hitting .262. Conforto at first, one away, no score second inning. Fastball is down low. Braxton Ashcraft, Ron, I was a little bit surprised that he did make the All-Star team a couple of weeks ago. He and his teammate Paul Skeens both were on the squad. There is a strike to Carson Kelly. But when you've got a guy on your team that was the Cy Young Award winner, it's something that can easily be overlooked.
17: Mm-hmm. Absolutely. But, you know, the 9-4 record and under 4 ERA, you know, he's done his job. He's got good strikeout numbers this season.
16: He's had two different starts this year with 10 or more strikeouts and no walks. Mm-hmm. Now, those are good outings. No score. We're in the second. Here's the pitch. Swinging a pop-up foul. Right side and out of play off the bat of Kelly. Those two games where he struck out 10 or more and walked two or fewer. In fact, walked none. Would have been May 31st against Minnesota and June 24 against Seattle. Now the pitch to Kelly. Lined foul down the left field line.
17: Mike Carson got a good pitch to hit there. That was a hanging breaking ball. And that's Ashcraft's issue, is occasionally he'll lose command of his breaking ball in the zone, and he'll hang some breaking balls. Kelly hit that ball right on a button, but just hooked it foul.
16: And the 2-2 to Carson. Foul back. Let me ask this, Ron. I wrote down a note when I was putting some information together. When your team has lost the first two games like the Pirates have, and you're the starting pitcher, would there be a little extra pressure on you to make sure you keep your team in the game in the series finale?
17: I would say there'd be a little extra juice, absolutely.
16: Strike three called. A fastball gets Carson Kelly. Was a fastball at the knees. Strikeout number 2 for Ashcraft. Scoreless game, and the batter now is Pedro Ramirez.
17: I would think there's a lot of starting pitchers in the league that relish that ability to be the stopper, right? Yeah, you have a little bit of issue.
16: Sure.
17: You know, I thought John Lester, you know, he... throw a dominant game. I think starting pitchers relish that to be that guy that's going to be the staple for this team.
16: Pedro Ramirez, the batter, hitting 295, which is a pretty impressive batting average. All the pitchers in the league, Ron.
17: Yeah, he's been very good. There's no doubt about that. You know, not only on offense with the bat in his hand, running the bases, and on defense. Craig Counsell has a lot of trust in him now.
16: Swing and a bouncer foul, 2-1 on Pedro.
17: Think about the at-bats he had yesterday. He had good at-bats in yesterday's ballgame. He get one or two hits and a walk, right? And he...
16: single, double, and a walk, and a run scored, absolutely. Now the next offering, swing and a miss. Maybe the best breaking ball that Ashcraft has spun off so far, 2-2.
17: That one, a good tilt inside.
16: Ashcraft has not been all that effective of late. In his last 4 games started, his collective ERA is 8.24. Now the 2-2. On the way to Ramirez. Swinging a line drive, shallow center. That's going to drop in there for a base hit. Stopping at second is Conforto. And Ramirez, a soft single, keeps the inning alive for the number 9 batter, Dansby Swanson. Dansby having a good series, 3-for-8. And he's up to 60 RBIs, Ron, and we're not quite yet at the 2/3 pole of the season. No. We will be at game 108. So your number 9 hitter is on a pace to drive 90 or more runs.
17: Absolutely. Dansby's got some big hits, too, in this series.
16: Line drive, base sent to left. There's another one right there. Conforto heads home. Here comes the throw to the plate, the slide, the tag, safe at the plate. The Pirates might challenge the call. Good throw by Callahan. Quinton Berry, good aggressive base coaching at third, giving the green light to Conforto, who slid in head first. The home plate umpire, Visconti, right on top of the call, immediately called him safe. And I don't think the Pirates are going to challenge. No siree. It's a run. Cubs lead 1-0. Runners end up at second and third.
17: Now another big hit for Dansby in this series. He got the big hit in game 1 of this series. And then yesterday had a very nice day. And now today knocks in the Cubs' first run.
16: Now here's a big at-bat, Ron. You've got Pete Crow-Armstrong, one of the best players in the game, batting with 2 outs and men at second and third. If he could get a 2-run hit of any kind right now, that would be gigantic.
17: He just fouled that one off his front foot, so he's banged up a little bit, just taking some time to get some feeling back in his front foot. That's a big hit by Dansby to drive in that first run. You were just talking on it last inning about getting ahead when you've won 2 in a row and your team gets ahead in game 3 where you got a chance to sweep, and the importance of that, and I couldn't agree more.
16: Pete will hit a pop fly foul and out of play. It's one of those things where it fires up your own team even more, and it demoralizes ever so slightly the other team.
17: Yeah, I would agree. They're pitching Pete inside. They're staying in on him. Fastballs and hard cutters. They'll see. If they make a mistake in the inner half of the plate, he's going to tattoo one.
16: Pete Crow-Armstrong waiting. Here's the pitch. Swing and a miss. He got him on a breaking ball. The damage is minimal, but the Cubs do take the lead. Getting a run on 2 hits, leave 2. Middle of inning number 2. It's the Cubs 1 and the Pirates nothing. 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
13: Bottom two, Cubs leading the Pirates 1-0. The second inning is brought to you by Sea Glass Wines, delivering crisp, refreshing flavors that hit every time. Pat?
16: Jamison Tyone now with the lead. 1-0 Cubs, bottom of inning number two, as Marilyn Valdez will swing and miss 0-1. Tyone coming right back. This ball is just outside.

0: Walker by a lot. That's a bomb that he just hit.
1: Pirates with their first home run in the series. For Valdez, his 14th and his 35th run batted in. Ryan O'Hearn, the batter. Ball game tied at one. Valdez playing in his 37th big league game. He's got 35 runs batted in. Pretty good.
0: Yeah, that's unbelievable, actually. Think about that. He's just almost an RBI a game and every other game a home run.
1: And still learning.
0: Yeah. Well, he's learned. He's learned that he can play here. I would be, yeah. I'd be like, can we get to the ballpark early today?
1: Ryan O'Hearn will take outside. And that's a four-pitch walk. Ball game tied at one. Still nobody out. A run in, and the batter Nick Gonzalez.
0: Altown just missed the outside corner on the last pitch to O'Hearn for ball four.
1: Michael Busch will hold the runner O'Hearn at first. Nick Gonzalez, a 3-11 hitter, standing in, taking inside for a ball. Still kind of cloudy. 80 degrees here in Pittsburgh. And now the 1-0 pitch. Swing and a foul back. Cubs are ready to head to St. Louis. This is their final game in Pittsburgh for the regular season. We conceivably could come back for a postseason series or game or two or whatever. Thinking of that, the last time the Pirates had a postseason game was against the Cubs in the 2015 wildcard game. Jake Arrieta shut them out 4-0. And the Pirates have not played in a postseason game since. That's 11 years ago. Here's a drive to right. Pretty well hit. Back goes Conforto on the track. Makes the catch. And gets it back in. Holding it first is O'Hearn, one down.
0: Ball pretty well struck by Gonzalez. Didn't just out front just enough to where didn't drive totally through that ball, and Conforto catches it. Only 320 down that right field line, and it's only fair by about 20 feet. So a very short porch down that line and right.
1: Jacob Gonzalez, the batter. And he'll take a strike, and that right field wall, it's got a mixture of surfaces. You don't really know exactly how it's going to bounce. You got screen, you got boards, you've got padding. I think the numbers that they put on there might be, I don't think they're metallic. I think those are electronically posted.
0: They are, yeah. But we've seen all kinds of different ricochets off of that wall.
1: Yeah.
0: Whether it hits the screen and just dies and stays right at the wall, or it hits the hard surface and kicks way past the right fielder coming back towards the infield.
1: The corner, it's only 320 down the right field line. But again, the wall is 21 feet high. And for about the first 6 or 7 feet, that's a padded wall in the corner area. And now the 1-2. Swing and a tap foul. I would think a right fielder has to play several games here before he really feels comfortable.
0: I would think so. I've noticed that the right fielders for Pittsburgh have played shallower than most than the visiting players. And I think that's because of that wall.
1: The 1-2 to Jacob Gonzalez. Bouncing ball off the glove of Busch, but it goes to Horner, who throws right back to Busch in time. An unusual 3-4-3 put out. Nice play by Michael. He dove for the ball, couldn't glove it, but it caromed over toward Horner. And without the carom, I don't know if there's going to be a play, but there was as he got a glove on it.
0: Yeah, that ball gets past Michael Busch without touching it. It goes down into right field, and you'd have first and third and one out.
1: Now two down, a man at second. Sean Ross, the batter.

0: When's the last time you saw a 3-4-3 put out at first?
1: Yeah, I have not.
0: It's an odd play. O'Hearn, the runner at second. Tyone is set, working on Ross. And misses inside 2-0. Tyone, of course, has a history with the Pirates. He was drafted by them. Spent his first four major league seasons with the Pirates. Swing and a miss.
1: This is Ross's second big league at bat.
0: Sean Ross waiting for Jameson Tyone. And the 2-1 pitch, a knee-buckling bender in there for a call strike. Would you like another one of those?
1: I would. He did not pick that ball up at all. Throw another one, maybe just off the plate away. You can get him to swing through it for strike three.
0: Outfield straight away, not particularly deep against Ross. And now the 2-2. Low and outside. What a pick by Carson Kelly. That ball was in the dirt, low outside. He backhanded the ball and scooped it cleanly. Only a very skilled catcher could glove that ball cleanly.
1: Yeah, that ball landed in the left-handed batter's box.
0: And here comes the 3-2. Hit high in the air into left field and deep. That goes half. Back to the wall. That's going to be long gone. Sean Ross with his first big league home run.
1: First big league hit, first big league homer, and he knew it as soon as he hit it. They stayed away from him, and he at bat with some breaking balls, and then this one leaks inside, and he hits this ball into the second deck in left field. A long home run for the rookie catcher.
0: We don't see many balls hit up into that area, Ron. We really don't.
1: That was a blast.
0: Pirates now lead by a score of 3-1. They've hit two home runs in the inning. Tyler Callahan pops one up into shallow left, playable for Swanson, and the inning comes to an end. But the Pirates play long ball. Home runs by S. Marilyn Valdez and Sean Ross, the latter with a man on. We go to inning number three. It's the Pirates 3 and the Cubs 1 on the score. And the Northwestern Medicine Cubs Radio Network.
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0: All right, Zach. Seiya Suzuki takes A strike from Ashcraft. The next pitch popped up foul and back out of play. Nothing and two. Michael Busch on deck, and then Ian Happ. Cubs are going to be heading to St. Louis as Suzuki swings and misses strike three. Out number one.
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0: Fourth strikeout by Ashcraft. He's only faced 11 batters. And here's Michael Busch.
1: Now, you were talking about it earlier, and I watched film on him this morning. He's a strikeout guy, there's no doubt. He's got the big fastball and, you know, 96 to 98 miles an hour.
0: Busch swings and misses.
1: And the other thing, too, about him that is kind of unique for a power guy, he likes throwing his breaking ball a lot. So he's definitely not sold on just being a power guy with the fastball, which is, you know, if I threw 97 miles an hour, I'd be throwing it a lot.
0: Here comes the 0-1. There's a liner into left center field, falling in there for a base hit. Soft opposite field single for Michael Busch. And the tying run, Ian Happ now at the plate.
1: Two lefties for the Cubs, both on inside fastballs, little jam shots. Ramirez muscled one back through the middle. And Michael Busch, same thing, inside fastball and kind of inside outside ball. Timing may not have been perfect, but the swing was very good, and that's how you shoot that ball the other way or in the middle for a base hit.
0: Happ hits a one-hopper to second, fielded by Lau. Go to second, one, over to first, double play. Hard hit ball turns into a 4-6-3 twin killing. We go to the bottom of the third, Pirates 3, Cubs 1 on the score, and the Northwestern Medicine Cubs Radio Network.
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0: The Bash. Jake Mangum will lead off this third inning, Zach. Thank you. Jamison Tyone fires. Left-handed batter takes outside. Pedro Ramirez in on the grass at third for the Cubs defense. Tyone's next pitch in there for a call strike. 1-1. It's on to St. Louis. We've got some Cubs starting pitching information. The Cardinals have not yet named any of their starters for the four games. Swing and a foul back by Mangum. You might want to make a note that the starting times the next three nights in a row, 6:45 for the first pitch, Cubs at St. Louis, and then a 1:15 start on Thursday in the finale. Low and inside, that ball almost hit the foot of Mangum. But tomorrow night, David Peterson will get the call in game one. David pitched that excellent game against the Tigers, his last time out. Colin Ray starts the second game. Matthew Boyd in game three. And then Shota Imanaga in the finale on Thursday in the matinee. Swing and a miss, strike three. Mangum swinging kind of awkwardly at that last pitch. He was fooled, and it's out number one. Strikeouts by Cubs pitchers. Those are worth noting because strikeouts by Cubs pitchers are brought to you by Chicago, your Chicago, and Northwest Indiana Hyundai dealers. Great to have Hyundai with us on Cubs Radio. Brandon Lau will take outside. Left-handed batting Lau. Swings and fouls it back. Kind of a check swing. One and one.
1: Cutter inside from Tyone and on Lau. Coming to you live all season long from the Invesco QQQ broadcast booth. Proud partner of the Chicago Cubs.
0: Now the next pitch looped into shallow right, falling in there for a base hit. A one-out single for Lau. And the Pirates have a man on, and here's Brian Reynolds coming up.
1: Those look like carbon copies, those two hits by Lau. Both of them off-speed pitches away. He went out, hooked those balls, and the swing, timing was very good, and the swing staying through the ball on that pitch away and being able to get it and hit it hard to right field for a base hit.
0: Brian Reynolds stepping in. Reynolds flied out to right into a double play in the first inning, kind of an unusual play. He drove one to deep right center. Conforto went back, made a very nice catch in the deep alley. The runner at first took off. That was Lau, and Lau got doubled up on the play that went 9-3.
1: Yeah, Lau thought that ball was at least going to hit the wall, and he was going to score on the double. But it ended up being caught. Nice play by Conforto. Yeah, it was a big play for the Cubs.
0: Reynolds waiting for the 1-0. Drives one in the air. Deep right field. Back goes Conforto. This one's over his head off the wall. It's going to be a double. Going to third on the play is Lau. Solid line drive to deep right center. Conforto made a good leaping try. Just couldn't get there. And now second and third with only one down.
1: Between the balls that Lau has hit and now the two balls that Reynolds has hit, they're almost the four different balls put in play, almost the exact same, all four of them. Same spot on the field for the ball that was just hit by Reynolds, just barely over the head of Conforto.
0: Pirates leading 3-1, threatening, as Esmerlin Valdez takes low and inside.
1: Cubs will play the infield in, trying to cut down the run at the plate. Lau at third base, I would assume, will be going on contact.
0: Tyone working from the stretch, delivers. Fastball inside, 2-0. Valdez belted a home run to start the Pirates scoring in the second inning. Runners take their leads, second and third, the pitch. Curveball is inside, 3-0. Almost feel like he's working around him.
1: Yeah, I think after he got behind that last pitch, I can't imagine this one being a very good pitch to hit either.
0: And the 3-0. Inside, he walked in.
1: Valdez, one of those guys, has only been in the league a short time, but when you've played, what, 36 games, 35, 36 games, you got 14 bombs and almost an RBI a game, you kind of go, yeah, we'll try another guy.
0: So we've reached a very important time in this game. The Pirates, their fans are making a lot of noise. The scoreboard is telling them to get loud. But the Pirates hit two home runs in the second, a solo by Esmerlin Valdez and a two-run blow by Sean Ross. And now they have loaded the bases with one away here in the third, and they lead 3-1. And the Cubs undoubtedly will keep that infield in with Ryan O'Hearn due up.
1: Yeah, O'Hearn having a very good year, hitting .278, 16 home runs, though, in 64 driven in. I think Cubs are going to play, Patrick, they're going to play the corner infielders in the middle they're going to play for a double play. O'Hearn does run well for a first baseman.
0: Here's the pitch to the left-handed batter, fly ball foul off to the left out of play. Tyone could use a strikeout. He could really use a double play ball. 3-1 Pittsburgh, bases loaded for the Bucks. With one away, the pitch. Driven to deep right center. Back toward the wall is Pete Carr Armstrong. That is a grand slam.
1: This ball well struck by O'Hearn, the center field. Just to the right field side of the hitting background. It's an inside heater, and he didn't miss it.
0: Grand slam for Ryan O'Hearn. And the Pirates have broken it open and lead 7-1. Just to the right of Dent Center. O'Hearn's 17th home run. He's been a big RBI man all year and now has 68 ribbies. And with one away, four runs in. And Nick Gonzalez will take a strike. No activity yet in the Cub bullpen. There's the liner foul down the right field line.
1: Tell you that at bat by O'Hearn, the first pitch that Tyone threw was something in the outside corner, and he was looking to hit this ball to left field. And part of that is why his RBI total is so high, is he's using the whole field. They came inside and didn't get it in there far enough, and he hammered that ball to center.
0: Bounced to third, fielded by Ramirez. He throws out Gonzalez. Nick Gonzalez is out number two. And it brings up Jacob Gonzalez. Just to the right of dead center, landed in the first or second row, Pete Carr Armstrong ran all the way back to the fence. I thought he might have a chance, but it was beyond his reach. The wall is 10 feet high where that ball vacated the park. Three different sections of fencing, a six-foot-high barrier in left from the pole in left all the way out to left center, then 10 feet in the middle of the diamond, and then a 21-foot-high wall in right from the foul pole out to right center. Why 21? 21 is the number that the great right fielder Roberto Clemente wore on his uniform, and that's why it is 21. Fly ball to left. Hap makes the catch. Damage is done. Grand slam by O'Hearn. We go to the fourth inning. Pirates 7, Cubs 1 on the score in the Northwestern Medicine Cubs Radio Network.
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14: 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Top of the fourth inning in Washington, the Diamondbacks are leading the Nationals 3-2. Geraldo Perdomo with a solo shot for Arizona.
0: Nico Horner leads off and takes a strike from Braxton Ashcraft. Here comes the 0-1, line toward the middle. That's going to be a base hit out of the range of a diving Jacob Gonzalez. Leadoff single, Zach. What else you got?
14: Sedan Rafael up, Pat, with an RBI single for Boston. The Red Sox leading the Blue Jays 1-0, top of the fourth at Fenway. The Braves strike first. They've got a 1-0 lead over the Orioles in the top of the fourth in Baltimore. Lane Thomas with a leadoff home run for Kansas City. Royals on top of the Tigers now 2-0 in the top of the fourth. Mets 1, Dodgers 0, top three in New York. Francisco Lindor with an RBI single.
0: Michael Conforto, the batter, he'll take a strike.
14: Graham Pauly with a ribby single for Miami. The Marlins lead the Padres 3-0 in the bottom of the third. Top two, Twins 3, A's 0. White Sox lead the Astros 2-1 in the second.
0: Conforto pokes it foul, out of play, 0-2.
14: Munetaka Murakami with his 21st home run for the Southsiders. The Brewers lead the Rockies 3-0. They are in the top half of the second inning. Reds and Cardinals are scoreless in the top of the second. Pat?
0: All right, Zach, thank you. 7-1 Pirates. Here's a line drive down the right field line. Base hit into the corner. Extra base knock for Michael Conforto. Scampering all the way around to third is Nico Horner. And the Cubs making some noise immediately here with back-to-back hits, a single and a double. Second and third, nobody out. And the batter, Carson Kelly.
1: Now, this is a little breaking ball down and in, and Conforto hammers this ball down into the corner. The Cubs down 7-1, but, you know, you get a blast here, and you're right back in the ballgame.
0: 7-1 Pittsburgh. As Kelly steps in, infield back, naturally, with a six-run deficit, swinging a foul back. It was that note that I brought up last night, Ron, how well the Cubs have played in this park. Mm-hmm. And I don't know if it has any bearing on what will happen here today, but the fact is the Cubs have won 20 of their last 25 games in this park. That's four out of every five. Here's a roller toward third. This is going to drive in a run. The throw goes to first in time. Nico Horner scores on the ground out to third off the bat of Kelly. And alertly, Conforto goes to third on the same play. It's now a 7-2 ball game in favor of the Pirates. And the batter is going to be Pedro Ramirez, and he has an RBI chance.
1: Yep, and you keep driving in those runs and keep chipping away at this lead. For Ramirez, no matter what happens by the end of this at bat, you want to have driven in that run, unless they walk it.
0: Ramirez had a base hit his first time. He swings and misses, 0-2. Ramirez asking the umpire Visconti if that was the strike that he just swung at. I think it was.
1: Pretty good breaking ball, that's for sure.
0: Conforto leading in foul territory at third. Here's a ground ball toward the middle. That's going to be a base hit. A run is in. And the Cubs are making a comeback. RBI single. Pedro Ramirez, his 13th run batted in. Nicely done by the young player.
1: Absolutely. You take that inside pitch. The second time he's done it today. You take that inside fastball, and you stay inside it, and you just muscle it either back through the middle or the other way. That's how you hit for a high average, because you're not always going to be on time with every pitch they throw. But, boy, that swing plane was perfect. Second hit of the game.
0: Dansby Swanson gets jammed, hits a ground ball to third slowly. Nick Gonzalez will throw to first in time. On the play, Ramirez advances to second for the Cubs. Two down, a man at second. Cubs trailing by a score of 7-3.
1: Boy, now as hot as Pete has been, if he hits one here, Cubs right back in this game.
0: Pete nothing for two so far today. He'll take a breaking ball strike. He popped out to start the game and then struck out in the second inning. The ball is carrying pretty well. That's been in evidence already. And now the 1-2. Swing and a smash foul. 0-2 on Pete Verarmstrong. I like Pete's box score line last night, yeah. Ron. 5-3-4-3.
1: That'll get it done.
0: Anytime every number is three or above, you've had a good game.
1: You had a really good game.
0: Now the 0-2. Off the inside, didn't miss by much.
1: That's a good take by Pete. That's a fastball, just missed the inside corner, and he didn't even flinch at it.
0: Overcast Sunday afternoon here in the summertime today. 80 degrees at game time. The sun has been trying to poke its head through the clouds a few times, but only for a few minutes. Short lead down at second by Ramirez. PCA waiting and chopping one foul right side. Pete really put on a show last night. Started the scoring with that RBI double against Paul Skeens. Proceeded to get another double and then a two-run home run. Three straight extra base hits, four RBIs for the leadoff man. He takes low and in here. Just watching his maturity run has been great to watch these last year or two, I would say.
1: There's no doubt. You know, his ability at the plate to continue to progress and better
0: drives one in the air to right field. Going back is Valdez at the wall. Does he have a play? No, it's off the wall. Pete's going to get three bases. A run is in. Racing in the third with a standing three base hit is Pete Verarmstrong. It's a 7-4 ball game, and you can hear the Cub fans as if to say, this thing is not over by a long shot.
1: It's a very high towering shot by Pete. Valdez, the right fielder, goes back to the wall, and he's just waiting for the ball to come down, whether it lands in the seats, hits the wall, or he catches it, and it hits the wall about 15 feet up on the wall, and a triple for Pete Verarmstrong.
0: It's a three-run rally, exactly what the Cubs needed after falling behind 7-1. Now, Ron, you're only in the fourth inning. You're down by three. This is
1: a game again.
0: This is an excellent inning. Pete gets another RBI with a triple, his 60th run batted in. And I know we have something to read here on triples by Cubs players. Yes, we do. With that triple, North Shore Adult Diapers. Here's a roller toward the middle of the diamond. The shortstop will glove it and throw to first in time. Jacob Gonzalez made the play to end the inning. But getting back to the North Shore Adult Diapers, they make another donation to the Northern Illinois Food Bank. Visit solvehungertoday.org. Cubs with a productive and prosperous fourth inning, scoring three times. Cubs had four hits, leave one. Middle of the fourth inning, Pirates 7, Cubs 4 on the score, and the Northwestern Medicine Cubs Radio Network.
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14: With gusto, Otto Lopez of the Marlins leads the majors in batting average, hitting .329. Yordan Alvarez, the home run leader, the Astros slugger with 34. The Nationals, C.J. Abrams, the RBI king with 80 so far this season. And Nassim Nunez, Abrams' teammate in Washington, the stolen base leader with 37. Pat?
0: Zach, thank you. We're going to play the Benny's Beverage Depot attendance game after we tell you that Jameson Taillon has just struck out Sean Ross on a good curveball. 7-4, Pirates leading the Cubs. Tyler Callahan is the batter. And the Benny's Beverage Depot attendance game, a reminder, if you can't find it at Benny's, it's probably not worth drinking. We had 39,000 in a sellout last night, 33,000 on Friday night. Big audiences. Fly ball should be playable. Shallow center, a backpedaling Swanson calling and squeezing out number two.
1: Good pitch to get the little pop up. What are you thinking for the attendance game? You want to start or would you like me to start?
0: I will be happy to start, Ron. Okay. We don't have quite as many as we had last night. I'm going to say 33,433. There's a pitch by Mangum in there for a strike.
1: I'm going to say 28,000 here.
0: So you're seeing more empties than I am, huh?
1: Yeah.
14: I'm going to go 30,000 on the dot.
0: Time called. The batter Mangum wants to go over and put some pine tar or something on the handle of the bat, get a little better grip. Were you always a double batting glove guy in
1: always.
0: Your entire career,
1: yeah.
0: Going back to amateur days?
1: Mm-hmm.
0: Mm-hmm. Here comes the 1-1. Down low for a
1: now,
0: ball.
1: Now, as you say that, I don't know if I was going back all the way to being a young kid just because we didn't have gloves all the time. I always had one under my mitt.
0: Ball 3-1 now to Mangum.
1: By the time I got to high school and college ball, for sure.
0: See if Taillon can come back to get him. Mangum swings and misses. And the count full, 3-2. Lots of offense today. Already 11 runs scored in the first four innings. Fly ball to left, caught by Ian Happ. And that ends the inning. Zach's going to join Ron in a moment. At the end of four, Pirates 7, Cubs 4. 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
14: Top of the fifth here in Pittsburgh. Pirates leading the Cubs 7-4. Michael Busch at the plate. He swings, and it's a high fly ball, medium range center field. Coming in, Mangum, he's under it and makes the catch. One pitch, one away to begin the fifth inning. On Friday, August 14th, the Cubs take on the Cardinals at 1:20 in the afternoon. Up to the first 5,000 early arriving fans at the Budweiser Bleachers, 21 and older, will receive a Cubs 1980s replica jersey presented by Budweiser. Be sure to arrive early. Ian Happ at the plate. Ashcraft deals and misses up high, 1-0.
1: Happer so far in the game struck out and then hit a bullet at the second baseman. Yeah, it ended up being a double play. Line drive, one hopper, and can't really hit it much better, just bad luck.
14: Happ misses a ball. I should say Ashcraft misses outside. So 2-0 the count to Happ, who swings, drives one deep in the air to right. Going back, Valdez at the track, feeling for the wall. He leaps and makes the catch. Had some room to play with. Two away.
1: Another high towering shot. This one right at the wall. Ashcraft reaching for the wall, had about a half a step still to go, and he pulls this one in right in front of the right field wall.
14: So two down. Here's Nico Horner. Pittsburgh with a 7-4 lead here in the top of the fifth.
1: We're coming alive all season long from the Invesco QQQ broadcast booth. Proud partner of the Chicago Cubs.
14: Horner is 1-for-2 with a single and a run score. The pitch to Ashcraft is a called strike, a slider that spins into the zone, 0-1. Nico now hitting at 246 on the year. The pitch outside, 1-1. Ashcraft working on the first base side of the rubber. The next pitch is a bouncing ball hit on the right side, ranging over loud to his left, fields and throws to first. In time to get Horner. Cubs go down in order here on the top of the fifth. Middle five, Pirates 7, Cubs 4. On the score in the Northwestern Medicine Cubs Radio.
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14: Bottom of the fifth inning here in Pittsburgh. Pirates 7, Cubs 4. The Cubs have a new man on the mound to begin the fifth inning. Left-hander Ryan Rollison takes over for the starter, Jameson Taillon, who went just four innings today. 7 runs on 6 hits, 2 walks, 3 strikeouts, 3 home runs. Brandon Lau at the plate, left-handed batter. Rollison works on the third base side of the rubber. High leg kick and pitch. And Lau looks at a ball off the outside, 1-0.
1: Now let's see if Rollison can come in and just keep this game right where it's at for a couple innings.
14: The pitch. Lau takes a strike. Slider that spins into the zone, 1-1.
1: All opponents' pitching changes. 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
14: Ball outside, 2-1 the count on Lau. It's 2-for-2 with a couple of singles and a run scored. Left-handed batter against the left-hander Rollison, who works his motion and deals. And a line drive hit to deep right, ranging over toward the line. Conforto, it drops in for a base hit. Conforto has trouble with it in the corner, and Lau gets to second base standing up.
1: Now Lau with his third hit of the ball game, all the right field, all pitches away that he's hooked. He had two balls away from Taillon, right at Conforto, but one hoppers for base hits. And now this one, he goes out and hooks this ball from Rollison down into that corner at the 320 mark. And so he has a leadoff double.
14: 22nd double of the year for Lau, who's also got 21 home runs. The batter now, Brian Reynolds. He's 1-for-2 with a double and a run scored. Switch hitter batting from the right side against the lefty Rollison. The pitch is low. One ball and no strikes. Pirates with a 7-4 lead over the Cubs. Cubs have been trying to chip away at the lead. It was 7-1 Pittsburgh after 3. Cubs scored 3 times in the fourth. Rollison checks second. Now the 1-0. Reynolds looks at a strike, a fastball. Clocked at 95 miles per hour from Rollison, right along the inside edge near the top of the zone, 1-1. Lau at second, no one out here in the bottom of the fifth inning. 1-1 the count on Reynolds. The pitch. Another called strike. Another fastball by Rollison. Right down the middle, about knee high.
1: It's been overcast. There's been no wind to speak of up until this inning. And finally, there's a little bit of wind now blowing out towards left field.
14: Here comes the 1-2. Reynolds looks at a slider low. 2-2. What do you look for to see if the wind is impacting the ball off the bat?
1: Well, I don't know about the ball off the bat, but you watch the outfielders, see if they drift on any balls. You know, usually if they've got a beat on the ball and then they have to take a step or two back or in, you can usually tell if the wind is affecting the ball.
14: Reynolds grounds one foul off to the left, 2-2.
1: I've never felt like the wind has had a big impact on the ball in this ballpark. I really haven't. And I'm not quite sure why. The only place the ball really carries is to right center field. And it's just the real open part of the ballpark. But that's been the one spot where the ball's always carried.
4: Reynolds looks at a fastball low. It's a full count. Pirates have a man at second in Brandon Lau. No one out here in the bottom of the fifth inning. Pittsburgh 7, Cubs 4. 3-2 the count on the batter Reynolds. Switch hitter batting from the right side. Rollison checks second and deals. A bouncing ball hit on the left side. Fielded by Swanson. Throw to first in time. One down, advancing the third on the play. Lau.
1: Now Lau gets a good break off second. This ball's hit right at him. It's short. And he takes off for third base, so he gets to third with only one out. Dansby took a quick glance over at third, but no chance for a play. Cubs will play the infield in now, down 7-4 here with one out in the fifth.
4: Esmerlin Valdez at the plate. Rollison delivers, and Valdez whacks it foul out of play off to the right. 0-1.
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4: Valdez homered in the second. The pitch. Little looper in a right center field, dropping in for a base hit. RBI single for Valdez. It's now 8-4 Pittsburgh here in the fifth.
1: Now third quality at bat for Valdez. He's homered. Two run. Or a solo shot, a walk, and now this is a fastball inside, and he just inside outs this ball, breaks his bat, but muscles this ball the other way. And we talked about a couple Cubs hits that way. That's an RBI single. Not trying to hook the ball, Valdez. That's why his RBI numbers are very good here in just a short period of time in the big leagues.
4: Ryan O'Hearn looks at a fastball low and inside, 1-0 the count. O'Hearn hit a grand slam off of Jameson Taillon in the third. Powerful left-handed batter. Rollison delivers. That pitch misses high and outside, but the Cubs are going to challenge it.
1: Ball strike challenge sponsored by Northwestern Medicine.
4: Where's that pitch? Low for a ball.
6: Call confirmed. Chicago has one challenge remaining.
4: So that means that each team has lost a challenge and has one more remaining. Rollison checks first. That's where Valdez is. The pitch to O'Hearn is low. 3-0 the count. Get you a station identification as time permits. O'Hearn now with 17 home runs, including two grand slams this season. The pitch. That's low. Ball four. And now the Pirates continue to mount pressure on the Cubs. Let's pause 10 seconds for stations to identify themselves on the score on the Northwestern Medicine Cubs Radio Network. Alongside Ron Cooper, Zach Zaidman with you. Tommy Hotovy out on the mound having a conversation with Ryan Rollison. The Pirates lead the Cubs 8-4. Just one away here in the bottom of the fifth inning. Pittsburgh still threatening with men at first and second. And the batter is Nick Gonzalez, who's hitting 309 this season.
1: Gonzalez, the guy, too, that he, you know, he sprays the ball around the field, but he will definitely use the other side of the diamond. So you've got to be aware of that. One of the league's leading hitters. Been always above 10 points or more above 300, just dipped down to 309. That's still one of the elite guys in the game.
4: Right-handed batter who's 0-for-2 today. Valdez at second, O'Hearn at first. Just one away here in the bottom of the fifth. Pittsburgh up by four. Lefty-righty matchup. Rollison, high leg kick and pitch. And Gonzalez looks at a strike. A fastball clocked at 96 miles per hour. 0-1. Rollison, third base side of the rubber. Checks second and deals. Low and inside. 1-1 the count. Rollison sets Chestine. He works his motion and deals, and a ground ball up the middle through for a base hit. Valdez stops at third base. So now the Pirates have the bases loaded after the single by Gonzalez up the middle. Just one away, and Jacob Gonzalez will head to the plate.
1: Kind of surprised they didn't try to send Valdez. Maybe he just doesn't run all that well. That ball with his base hit written all over from the very beginning. Once it got past Rollison, there's no one going to field that ball. But now the base is loaded and one out.
4: The Pirates shortstop, Jacob Gonzalez, digs in. Left-handed batter against the left-hander, Rollison. The base is loaded for Pittsburgh. 8-4 Pirates, just one away. Here's the pitch. Gonzalez fouls it back, 0-1.
1: Cubs on the corners playing somewhat in. Ramirez definitely in at third. Michael Busch just behind the runner. Gonzalez at first in the middle, playing in double play depth.
4: Rollison peers in. He gets the sign from Kelly. Straightens up, sets belt high. The kick and pitch. Jacob Gonzalez grounds it foul off to the left. 0-2.
1: Yeah, it looks like he's definitely trying to take a shot the other way.
4: Valdez at third, O'Hearn at second, Nick Gonzalez at first. Jacob Gonzalez at the plate, Ryan Rollison on the hill. The pitch. Slow-moving bouncer right side, fielded by Horner to second for one. Swanson the first, double play. And Rollison works out of the jam, but the Pirates add another run, 8-4 Pittsburgh after five. On the score, and the Northwestern Medicine Cubs Radio Network.
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4: 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Huh?
0: Zach, thank you. Michael Conforto swings and fouls it back. Conforto with a walk and a double. He has scored twice. Right now, he'd like to get on base to try to crank up a Cubs rally. Cubs trail by four. He hits a high fly ball on the infield. It's a pop fly to the second baseman, Lau, and that's out number one. Conforto pops out to the second baseman. It brings up Carson Kelly.
1: We're seeing in this ball game, we did not see it in games one or two, this the up and down lineup ability to put the ball in play, drive in some runs, and some of these young guys hitting the ball out of the ballpark against the Cubs in this game.
0: Yeah, we had heard so much about the Pirate offense. In fact, Craig Counsell, in our meeting on Friday afternoon before the series started, he said they are a great offensive team lately. They really are.
1: Yeah, and
0: The Cubs shut them down the first two games, a grand total of just two runs by the Pirates last night and Friday night. Cubs winning both games, but like you said, Ron, today a different story.
1: Yeah, they're up and down the lineup. Everybody's, as the Cubs had yesterday, everybody contributing. And, you know, they're having some really good at-bats.
0: And this one is not over. A lot of baseball left. Cubs trail 8-4. We're in the sixth inning with one away. Let's see if Kelly can get on and crank up a rally right now. Nice crowd. Not a sellout, but a good sizable throng. And here's a chopper foul, but plenty.

0: Got the Cubs right back in the game with the big two-run bomb in the ninth inning. Just Cubs came up just a little bit short.
1: If you can't find it at Benny's, it's probably not worth drinking. Pirates win 8-7, back with a little bit more after this on The Score and the Northwestern Medicine Cubs Radio Network.
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1: Well, the Cubs played a very good series here all weekend long, Ron. They won the first two and battled back today only to fall a run shy. But overall, a successful 2 out of 3 series win for the Cubs over the Pirates.
0: Yeah, you know, and it's one of those things now. You're getting to the point of the season where we're closing in on August, and all these series now mean a lot. They just do. You know, every...
13: It's 4-11.

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1: From the MyBash area, here's your forecast for this afternoon. Skies are partly sunny with a steamy high of 86. Tonight, partly cloudy skies bring a slight chance of a thunderstorm after midnight with sticky conditions and lows to 70. Tomorrow, Monday, morning clouds, afternoon partly cloudy skies with showers and thunderstorms, some capable of becoming strong to severe. Send highs to a steamy 89. Heat index 100. That's your MyBash area forecast. I'm TJ Matthews.
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4: From the My Bash area, here's your forecast for this afternoon. Skies are partly sunny with a steamy high of 86. Tonight, partly cloudy skies bring a slight chance of a thunderstorm after midnight with sticky conditions and lows to 70. Tomorrow, Monday, morning clouds, afternoon partly cloudy skies with showers and thunderstorms, some capable of becoming strong to severe, send highs to a steamy 89. Heat index 100. That's your My Bash area forecast. I'm TJ Matthews.
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2: From the My Bash area, here's your forecast for this afternoon. Skies are partly sunny with a steamy high of 86. Tonight, partly cloudy skies bring a slight chance of a thunderstorm after midnight with sticky conditions and lows to 70. Tomorrow, Monday, morning clouds, afternoon partly cloudy skies with showers and thunderstorms, some capable of becoming strong to severe. Send highs to a steamy 89. Heat index 100. That's your My Bash area forecast. I'm TJ Matthews.
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2: 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We're going to J&K's Mega Pet. Okay, Hezzy and Huggy, what do you think of all the dog food choices? Take it from Hollis, Hezzy, and Huggy. 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
3: From the My Bash area, here's your forecast for this afternoon. Skies are partly sunny with a steamy high of 86. Tonight, partly cloudy skies bring a slight chance of a thunderstorm after midnight with sticky conditions and lows to 70. Tomorrow, Monday, morning clouds, afternoon partly cloudy skies with showers and thunderstorms, some capable of becoming strong to severe, send highs to a steamy 89. Heat index 100. That's your My Bash area forecast. I'm TJ Matthews.
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1: From the My Bash area, here's your forecast for tonight. Partly cloudy skies with a slight chance of showers after midnight and a low of 71. Tomorrow, a chance of showers and thunderstorms with a high of 89. Tomorrow night, showers and thunderstorms throughout the evening with a low of 70. On Tuesday, a slight chance of showers in the morning, then sunny and bright in the afternoon with a low of 83. That's your My Bash area forecast. I'm J.D. Allison.
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4: From the Wabash area, here's your forecast for tonight. Partly cloudy skies with a slight chance of showers after midnight and a low of 71. Tomorrow, a chance of showers and thunderstorms with a high of 89. Tomorrow night, showers and thunderstorms throughout the evening with a low of 70. On Tuesday, a slight chance of showers in the morning, then sunny and bright in the afternoon with a low of 83. That's your Wabash area forecast. I'm J.D. Allison.
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2: In a bar in Toledo, across from the depot, on a bar stool she took off her ring. 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I thought how he'd looked out of place.

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1: From the MyBash area, here's your forecast for tonight. Partly cloudy skies with a slight chance of showers after midnight and a low of 71. Tomorrow, a chance of showers and thunderstorms with a high of 89. Tomorrow night, showers and thunderstorms throughout the evening with a low of 70. On Tuesday, a slight chance of showers in the morning, then sunny and bright in the afternoon with a low of 83. That's your MyBash area forecast. I'm J.D. Allison.
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3: From the My Bash area, here's your forecast. For tonight, partly cloudy skies with a slight chance of showers after midnight and a low of 71. Tomorrow, a chance of showers and thunderstorms with a high of 89. Tomorrow night, showers and thunderstorms throughout the evening with a low of 70. On Tuesday, a slight chance of showers in the morning, then sunny and bright in the afternoon with a low of 83. That's your My Bash area forecast. I'm J.D. Allison.
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